her flights in her Harbor Air course, flies float planes, Pacific Coal Airlines, been here in Campbell River, flies wheeled planes, and they go into the South Terminal in Vancouver. And the combined group would have 59 aircraft serving 25 communities and 300 daily flights. Not sure how that will impact Campbell River, if at all. And finally, news on the benchmark price for single-family homes on the island. The Vancouver Island Real Estate Board has put out some numbers from last

0: 100 daily flights. Not sure how that will impact Campbell River, if at all. And finally, news on the benchmark price for single-family homes on the island. The Vancouver Island Real Estate Board has put out some numbers from last year, 2025 in the summer, to this year. And in Campbell River, the benchmark price for a single-family home was $690,000 last month, up 1% from August 2025. Comox Valley went up 1% to $845,000. I didn't know we were that different from Comox. Meanwhile, North Island is much less at $481,700. Port Alberni, $512,000. Boy, we have quite a spread here on the island. Now let's move on to Mission Network News.
1: I'm Ruth Kramer with Mission Network News. Israel claimed control this month of a contested Hezbollah stronghold in southern Lebanon's Aliya Tahr Heights. This came after months of operations and attempted negotiations. Nuna, with Triumph at Mercy Lebanon, says mixed emotions remain. Israeli forces have already blown up the tunnels Hezbollah allegedly dug there. Actions like these affect the people in southern Lebanon. Nuna says there's a new wave of displacement. Ask God to make a way for peace in Lebanon. Then, back in May, Set Free Global hosted their first training in Ethiopia. Alumna Belicho of Campus Crusade for Christ says the change has been transformational and immeasurable. One element of the Set Free training that made it different is the focus it places on helping pastors and leaders work through challenges in their personal spiritual lives. It helps them address problems like burnout. Pray that God would continue growing these leaders. Find your place in the story at missionnews.org. Mission Network News, a service of One Way Ministries, with Kramer.
0: Well, we got some beautiful weather right here. I just see a string of suns across my screen. Thursday, Friday, 21 degrees there. Lows overnight because it's clear, about 10 degrees. Saturday, sun and cloud, 19. Sunday, Monday, Tuesday, 19 and 20 degrees. Sun and cloud, all beautiful weather. Be blessed, you guys. Got a commentary coming shortly.
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0: All right, my commentary time, and this will be brief, but here we have Prime Minister Mark Carney preparing for a whirlwind trip to Europe and having investment summits with deep-pocketed financiers. Somehow the development never seems to get here, but anyway, he's negotiating a unique partnership with the European Union, even discussing visa rules. And CTV News and others are featuring live updates of all of this that are going on. Is anyone waking up and realizing what's going on here? Everyone's screaming about when Donald Trump said Canada could be a 51st state. No, no, no. How dare he? But here's our own prime minister without parliament, without anyone else going to negotiate us becoming the 28th state of the European Union. So we won't be 51st state with our biggest trading partner, but we become 28th state with the failing European Union. This is beyond belief. But that's what's happening right now. So Canadians, I'm just saying, we need to pray. Lord, wake up, Canada. Around this. This is insane. If you have watched the European Union, you know there are massive economic problems. We don't need more of what they're doing. That is for sure. But even more than that, it's a globalist project. Mark Carney is king of the globalists. And this war we're going through with America is not a war of America versus Canada. It's a war of America versus globalism. And we're the cannon fodder. So I hope this whole thing collapses. I can't imagine being part of the EU. Don't want to be part of the EU. I want to be a sovereign nation of Canada. Don't you? Anyway, there's my thoughts for you on this matter.

0: Churches across this country are filled with people every Sunday. But not everyone who's going to church is a Christian. Not even everyone who grew up going to church.
1: I had gone to church. I knew all the right words to say. But in my heart, did I know Christ as my Savior?
0: For Bill, at the age of 16, the answer was no. Then an evangelist paid a visit to his church.
1: He asked the question, "Have you made a commitment to Christ?" And that, I think the Holy Spirit really put that question to me. Had I made the commitment?
0: How did Bill respond?
1: During a week of evangelistic services, I finally made that decision to receive Christ as my personal Savior.
0: What about you? In your heart, do you know Jesus Christ as your Savior? 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That's billygraham.org.
2: Hi friends, this is Tam, and it's time to shine a little light on today. You're listening to The Lighthouse Project. All this month, we're talking about joy. You know, no matter how many roles I have, teacher, mom, wife, my favorite identity is just being a daughter of the King. Think about a little girl with her dad. She isn't worried about the mortgage or the schedule. She just knows that she's loved. Now, somewhere along the way to adulthood, we forget how to be that carefree. The Apostle Paul wrote a letter to the believers in Rome to remind them of this. Now, these people were living under the thumb of the Roman Empire. Life was literally life or death for them. Yet Paul prays this in Romans 15:13. "I pray that God, the source of hope, will fill you completely with joy and peace because you trust in Him." I love that. God fills us. Even in a place as hard as ancient Rome, Paul knew that joy wasn't something that they had to cook up themselves. Let's hear the verse again. "I pray that God, the source of hope, will fill you completely with joy and peace because you trust in Him." When I stop trying to be the manager of everything and just act like a daughter again, the pressure just evaporates. If God could fill the early Christians with joy while they were facing trials that we can't even imagine, surely God can fill us while we are navigating our busy week. Our strength doesn't come from to-do lists. It comes from being filled by the source, God, the maker of all things. So today, if you're feeling a little empty, stop running. Just be a daughter or a son. Let God fill you back up, trust in Him, because you are a child of the King, and He's got you. This has been 2 Minutes with Tam. Well, you-

0: The vision must be followed by the venture. It is not enough to stare up the steps. We must step up the stairs. Vance Havner.
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Hey, Bible readers, I'm Tara Lee Cobble, and I'm your host for The God Shot on 88.7 Spirit FM. When they heard this, they were cut to the heart and said to Peter and the rest of the apostles, "Brothers, what shall we do?" And Peter said to them, "Repent and be baptized, every one of you, in the name of Jesus Christ for the forgiveness of your sins, and you will receive the gift of the Holy Spirit." Acts 2:37-38. Here, Peter is preaching to the locals of Jerusalem who had just witnessed Jesus' death and resurrection. And he's telling them that Jesus was, in fact, the Messiah, the very one they'd been waiting for. They're devastated that they crucified him, and rightly so. Even though the book of Revelation tells us Jesus' death was the plan even before the foundation of the world, the weight of it should still impact us. And it impacted the Jews that day, too. They repented. That means they turned from their sins and to Jesus. And they got all the things that come with knowing Jesus: baptism into a new life, the Holy Spirit as a guide and a promise, and they also got the joy of knowing Him, because He's where the joy is. To hear The God Shot again or to share it with friends, go to spiritfm.ca and click the God Shot link.

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2: Yeah, right. Thanks for reading my mail. 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

0: 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I am Al Torres for Far East Broadcasting Canada, helping to bring Christ to the world by radio for over 70 years now. 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
2: A year ago, my husband divorced me. 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At the suggestion of your broadcaster, I decided to visit a local church that has helped me get back on my feet. I am so grateful to FEBC for showing me who Jesus is.
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Hey, everybody, we want to let you know about Far East Broadcasting's Friendship Dinner coming here to Campbell River, and it's going to be on September 26th, Saturday, at 5 o'clock at the Baptist Church. 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And so, once again, that's September 26th, Saturday, at the Campbell River Baptist Church, 260 South Dogwood, at 5:30. 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

Coming to you from our studios in Calgary, Alberta, Canada, I'm your host, Ray Sargent, and welcome to Sunday Side Up, presenting your flavor of gospel music served Sunday Side Up. A group new to our show, the Hymnsmen, open the hour telling of the Giver of Amazing Grace. Here are the Down East Boys. I'd like to tell it again. The Down East Boys, served up next on this edition of Sunday Side Up.

Matt Linton, I Must Tell Somebody. Ahead of him, the Down East Boys, I'd Like to Tell It Again. The telling continues. Here are the Booth Brothers. Tell Me, the Booth Brothers, served up next on this edition of Sunday Side Up.

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Simply log on, go to site, listen, and enjoy. 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Here is the website address, sundaysideup.org. If my voice sounds just a little thin today, our neighboring province is having a lot of forest fires, and our house, yard, everywhere is full of smoke. It's a little tough going. Please bear with me. Romans 8:39. Nor height, nor depth, nor any other creature shall be able to separate us from the love of God, which is in Christ Jesus our Lord. This is Mike Vaughn. God's love. Mike Vaughn, served up next on this edition of Sunday Side Up.

misunderstand how to fill this need we have for love. Most people look to others for love. Unfortunately, our relationships with others can't completely fill our seemingly bottomless need for love and approval. Although we all need healthy, fulfilling relationships, we also need a relationship with God. God wants to fulfill this need you have for love. His love is no strings attached kind of love that can't be earned. It's really just a matter of accepting it and letting it in. And His love is incredibly powerful. In fact, accepting the love of God for you has the power to improve your relationships like nothing else. As you begin to understand how God loves you, you will learn that you don't need to make others earn your love either. Everyone wants to feel loved as they are. So when you develop the ability to give out that kind of love, you take your relationships to an entirely new level. You can experience God's love for yourself. Read what He has to say to you in the Bible. It's His love letter to you. As you realize what you're worth in the eyes of your Heavenly Father, you will be empowered to reach out to others with that same type of love that He gives to you so freely.

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1: People do all kinds of crazy things for love, yet often they come up empty. The problem is that they

The Dub Brothers, You Don't Know God's Love. Before then, we heard from Leon Fontaine with his devotional called Spirit Contemporary. This week, his daughter read his column, and they told us, everyone wants to be loved. The best love is the unconditional love we have from God. Leon Fontaine is the lead pastor at Springs Church in Winnipeg, Manitoba. You can find a link to Pastor Leon's site on the links page of my website. Head on over there to hear more devotionals by Leon. The package opened with Mike Vaughn, God's Love. This is Legacy 5. Ask Me Why. Legacy 5, as this edition of Sunday Side Up continues.

The Booger Swamp Rhythm Section presented that sing-along song, Isn't He Wonderful? Psalm 107, verse 21. Oh, that men would praise the Lord for His goodness and for His wonderful works to the children of men. With that beloved hymn, Wonderful Peace, this is Joss Feimster, as this edition of Sunday Side Up continues.

That wonderful three-pack, we heard from Roly Waddingham. Wonderful Jesus. Selah told of that wonderful, merciful Savior. Joss Feimster opened the package, Wonderful Peace. I'm your host, Ray Sargent. I hope you're being blessed by this week's edition. Concluding this first hour, the Collingsworth family. My wonderful Lord, as this edition of Sunday Side Up continues. Whoa.

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0: Welcome back for the second hour of this edition of Sunday Side Up. I'm your host, Ray Sargent. We began the hour with signature sound. Wake up! Hebrews 11:1. Now faith is the substance of things hoped for and the evidence of things not seen. This is the Booth Brothers. Faith keeps walking on. The Booth Brothers, served up next on this edition of Sunday Side Up.
1: Worry.

Faith was the theme in that package. Donna Ulysses told us, faith is a journey. The Kellys brought us that old hymn, Living by Faith, and the package began with the Booth Brothers. Faith keeps walking on. Let's be blessed by this rendition of My Faith Still Holds. Here is the Mark Trammell Quartet, served up next on this edition of Sunday Side Up.

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1: I'll follow nail pierce.

Rusty Gillum told us about that wise old pilot. You please come by my website. When you do, you'll see a list of the artists and the titles of the songs they played on this edition. 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James 1:5, if any of you lack wisdom, let him ask of God that giveth to all men liberally and upbraideth not, and it shall be given him. Here's John Michael Talbot. Wisdom, John Michael Talbot, served up next on this edition of Sunday Side Up.

0: Welcome to Lighten Up, brought to you by Compassion International, releasing children from poverty in Jesus' name. Lighten Up is a moment to brighten your day with the medicine of joy. I'm Dr. Wes Stafford, on behalf of Compassion, encouraging you to consider the wisdom of God, as author, speaker, and comedian Ken Davis puts that wisdom to the test again.
1: I guess I'm slowly learning that there's a time and a place for everything. Years ago, I learned that lesson in the security line at the airport. It's a bad place for comedy. Last week, I learned that the lifeboat drill on a cruise ship is a pretty sober place, too. The lifeboat drill is really not a very good place to work on new material. Also, lifeboat drill is a very misleading name. All they really do is show you where the lifeboat is and how to put on a life jacket. Now, I figure if you can't put on a life jacket, you probably shouldn't be on a boat. During a moment of silence, I ask the crew a simple question. If I drop a contact overboard, will they stop the boat so I can retrieve it? No laugh, no smile, just a cold stare and a snide. No, we stop for nothing. So I said, meet my wife, Diane. She's my contact. I don't remember much after that. Ecclesiastes says there's a time for everything, a time to be born and a time to die and a time to plant and a time to uproot and a time to weep and a time to laugh, a time to be silent and a time to speak. Perhaps wisdom is knowing what time it is and acting accordingly. I may be a slow learner, but I'm learning what it takes to lighten up and live.
0: 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I'm Dr. Wes Stafford of Compassion International, encouraging you to lighten up and live.

Sheila Ann Smith proclaimed, "There is a time." Before her, we heard from Ken Davis with Lighten Up. He said, "There is a time for everything. Wisdom is knowing what time it is and acting accordingly." For more Lighten Up, you can find a link to Ken's site on the links page of my website. The package opened with John Michael Talbot, Wisdom. Prairie Joe comes to tell us it's time to love. Prairie Joe served up next on this edition of Sunday Side Up.

Tim Lovelace, along with Jeff and Sherry Easter. His love shelters me. Wasn't that a beautiful song? I love it. Well, speaking of love, this is Ryan Seaton. His love is deeper. Ryan Seaton, served up now on this edition of Sunday Side Up.

Love was the theme in that three-pack. The Muddy River Quartet declared, "His love is mine." The Collingsworth family noted, "How great is his love for me." And the package began with Ryan Seaton, "His love is deeper." Our time is over. Thank you for being with me for this edition of Sunday Side Up. I hope you'll connect with this station and thank them for airing the show. And if you have a moment, perhaps you could put us on your social media page. Concluding our time together, this is High Road. How deep the Father's love. I'm your host, Ray Sargent, thanking you for listening to Sunday Side Up.

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1: 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And when you do, you're late. 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

0: everybody. We want to let you know about Far East Broadcasting's Friendship Dinner coming here to Campbell River. 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
1: Oh, Archie, that's Mama's!
0: But you're probably loving and patient with your puppy, because a quick look in the mirror will remind you of your mistakes. Not puppy mistakes, but human mistakes. 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
3: 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This is the Genesis Factor. The number of different kinds of insects in the world seems almost endless. There are millions. The larvae of many of these insects feed on trees and bushes at least until they develop into adults. One would think, then, that we wouldn't have any trees left, since they are so unfairly outnumbered by such hordes. But we also know from experience that the creation has been designed with careful and intricate balances. In this case, the many different kinds of trees each produce poisons in order to protect themselves from insects. But there is still balance, since insects also need to make a living. Not every insecticide produced by a tree is poisonous to every insect. So a tree's insecticides simply limit the number of insects that can feed on it. Some trees have pockets of gluey fluids that, when opened by insect mandibles, glue the insect's mouth closed. A very effective way of keeping something from eating you. But most of the insecticides manufactured by trees involve subtle and complex chemistry. One poison fools the insect's system into thinking that it is an essential amino acid, with fatal results. Where could such advanced knowledge of chemistry come from? For that matter, could such precise balance that allows for life but keeps it in control arise all by itself? As our knowledge of science grows, our appreciation of God's work of creation only increases. For more truth, visit creationmoments.com. I'm Darren Marlar.
4: More and more, we live in an isolationist society. This is not good for our mental or physical health. According to researchers at the University of Chicago, too much isolation from human contact triggers problems like high blood pressure, releasing a stress hormone called cortisol, which leads to weight gain. Isolation also increases your chances of getting Alzheimer's later in life. It affects your sleep pattern, harms your immune system, and could lead to depression. That's the risk you run with too much isolation. There is a solution. There's a major isolation buster right there in your community. It's called church. And more people are realizing it's one of the easiest ways to get reconnected to people, which can make you a healthier person. And if you already go to church, get plugged into a small group. It's even better. You can be yourself. You can open up and be around people who are facing many of the same issues in life that you face. It might be tough at first breaking up your routine, but soon you'll find that feeling of isolation is giving way to a feeling of real connection with people like you. Church, the ultimate isolation solution.

Hey friends, this is Tam, and it's time to shine a little light on today. You're listening to The Lighthouse Project. All this month, we're talking about joy. You know, no matter how many roles I have, teacher, mom, wife, my favorite identity is just being a daughter of the King. Think about a little girl with her dad. She isn't worried about the mortgage or the schedule. She just knows that she's loved. Now, somewhere along the way to adulthood, we forget how to be that carefree. The Apostle Paul wrote a letter to the believers in Rome to remind them of this. Now, these people were living under the thumb of the Roman Empire. Life was literally life or death for them. Yet Paul prays this in Romans 15:13. I pray that God, the source of hope, will fill you completely with joy and peace because you trust in Him. I love that. God fills us. Even in a place as hard as ancient Rome, Paul knew that joy wasn't something that they had to cook up themselves. Let's hear the verse again. I pray that God, the source of hope, will fill you completely with joy and peace because you trust in Him. When I stop trying to be the manager of everything and just act like a daughter again, the pressure just evaporates. If God could fill the early Christians with joy while they were facing trials that we can't even imagine, surely God can fill us while we are navigating our busy week. Our strength doesn't come from to-do lists. It comes from being filled by the source, God, the maker of all things. So today, if you're feeling a little empty, stop running. Just be a daughter or a son. Let God fill you back up, trust in Him, because you are a child of the King, and He's got you. This has been 2 Minutes with Tam.

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1: Okay, I'm going to play something from Bill Federer. He's an incredible historian, and he's talking about 9/11 and specifically Islamic attacks and caliphates through history and what happened on 9/11, September 11th, over and over again in history. Hang on to your hat. This is amazing.
2: Hi, Bill Federer here. In this episode of How We Got Here, we are going to look at 9/11. Americans remember December 7th as a date that will live in infamy, the tragic date Pearl Harbor was attacked. It was a date never to be forgotten. In a similar way, Islamists remember September 11th. It was a date never to be forgotten. While a large majority of Muslims are moderate, political Islam, or Islamism, is a globalist ideology with a long history of conquest. But three significant times, its expansion was stopped on that date. The first time was September 11th, 1565. Sultan Suleiman the Magnificent dominated the Mediterranean, with intentions of not only invading Sicily, Sardinia, Majorca, and southern Spain, but Rome itself. The only thing standing in his way was a small, rocky island of Malta, just south of Sicily, defended by the Knights of Malta. In March of 1565, Sultan Suleiman the Magnificent sent Algerian Admiral Dragut to Malta with 200 ships and 40,000 Muslim soldiers, including 6,500 elite Janissary troops. Dragut stated, "Unless you have smoked out this nest of vipers, you can do no good anywhere." Queen Elizabeth I of England is said to have remarked, "If the Turks should prevail against the Isle of Malta, it is uncertain what further peril might follow to the rest of Christendom." The Knights of Malta were led by a 70-year-old Frenchman, Pierre Parasol de la Vallée. Pleas for reinforcements went out across Europe, but defense seemed futile. La Valette addressed his men. "A formidable army composed of audacious barbarians is descending on this island. These persons, my brothers, are enemies of Jesus Christ." He continued, "Today it is a question of the defense of our faith, as to whether the Gospels are to be superseded by the Quran. God on this occasion demands of us our lives already vowed to his service. Happy will be those who first consummate this sacrifice." The Turks attacked again and again, even reducing one of their fortresses to rubble, but the knights kept fighting, resolved to save Western civilization. Finally, Dragut was killed, and the Muslim warriors sailed away on September 11th, 1565. The second time the Islamic expansion was stopped on that date was September 11th, 1683. Sultan Mehmed IV sent over 138,000 Muslim Ottoman Turks to surround Vienna, Austria, led by General Mustafa Pasha. For 2 months, they starved the 11,000 Habsburg Austrian defenders. Sultan Mehmed IV sent the message to Austrian King Leopold I, "Await us in your residence so we can decapitate you." Polish King Jan Sobieski gathered 81,000 Polish, Austrian, and German troops and led a surprise attack on September 11th, 1683. They made one of the largest charges in history, 38,350 cavalry and dragoons. Soldiers had made wings for their backs, which made a thunderous noise when they charged, causing the Turks to flee in confusion. Upon entering the abandoned Turkish tents, Sobieski found bags of beans, coffee beans, revealing how Turks could fight day and night. The beans came from Ethiopia, the one African country to stay Christian.

coffee beans, revealing how Turks could fight day and night. The beans came from Ethiopia, the one African country to stay Christian. And the Muslims called the Christians in Ethiopia infidels or kafirs, from which is assumed the word coffee was derived. The legend is that Pope Clement VIII was petitioned to declare coffee the drink of the devil due to its association with Muslims. But the pontiff tasted it and liked it, stating, "This devil's drink is so good, we should cheat the devil by baptizing it." Shortly after the victory of Vienna, Polish General Kleszczowski opened Vienna's first coffee house, and coffee quickly spread across Europe. The Pope and European leaders hailed Jan Sobieski as the savior of Western civilization. President Theodore Roosevelt wrote in his 1916 book, Fear God and Take Your Own Part, "From the hammer of Charles Martel to the sword of Jan Sobieski, Christianity owed its safety in Europe to the fact it could and would fight as well as the Mohammedan aggressor." The humiliated Muslim army beheaded General Mustafa Pasha and sent his head back to Sultan Mehmed IV in a velvet bag. Hilaire Belloc wrote in The Great Heresies, 1938, "Less than 100 years before the American War of Independence, a Mohammedan army was threatening to overrun and destroy Christian civilization. Vienna was almost taken and only saved by the Christian army under the command of the King of Poland on a date that ought to be among the most famous in history, September 11th, 1683. The third time the Islamic expansion was stopped on that date was September 11th, 1697. Muslim Ottoman Turks dominated Belgrade, Serbia since 1521. In 1691, Austria helped free Belgrade, but Muslim Ottoman Turks recaptured it and razed the city's buildings to the ground. The Serbian Orthodox Patriarch led thousands to flee to the Austrian Habsburg Empire in the first great Serbian migration. Habsburg Prince Eugene of Savoy led the Holy League to counterattack. Losing 500 men, the Holy League killed 30,000 Turks in one of the Ottoman Empire's worst defeats in history, the Battle of Zenta, September 11th, 1697. After these three major defeats, the Battle of Malta, September 11th, 1565, the Battle of Vienna, September 11th, 1683, and the Battle of Zenta, September 11th, 1697, the expansion of the Ottoman Empire stopped and began its slow decline. Many think it is more than coincidence that September 11th was chosen for the 2001 and 2012 attacks, as well as near that date in 2021, the Taliban took control of Afghanistan. On September 11, 2001, Islamic terrorists hijacked passenger jets. Two were flown into New York's World Trade Center, one crashed into the Pentagon, and one crashed in Pennsylvania. President Bush stated, "Freedom itself was attacked this morning by a faceless coward, and freedom will be defended." That evening, Bush stated, "Thousands of lives were suddenly ended by evil, despicable acts of terror. Pictures of planes flying into buildings, fires burning, huge structures collapsing have filled us with disbelief, terrible sadness, and a quiet, unyielding anger." He continued, "America was targeted because we're the

brightest beacon for freedom and opportunity in the world. I ask for your prayers for all those who grieve. I pray they will be comforted by a power greater than any of us, spoken through the ages in Psalm 23. Even though I walk through the valley of the shadow of death, I fear no evil, for you are with me. The UN Universal Declaration of Human Rights, written with the help of Eleanor Roosevelt, was adopted by the UN General Assembly December 8, 1948. Without referencing the Creator as the source of rights, like the U.S. Declaration of Independence, the UN Universal Declaration of Human Rights includes articles such as Article 18, everyone has the right to freedom of thought, conscience, and religion. This right includes freedom to change his religion or belief. This conflicted with Islamic Sharia law, which imposes the death penalty for anyone who leaves the Islamic religion. Many articles in the UN Universal Declaration of Human Rights were rejected by the leaders of 57 Islamic states, who formed their own group called the Organization of Islamic Cooperation, or OIC. In 1990, the OIC passed the Cairo Declaration on Human Rights in Islam, affirming Sharia law as supreme, with the death penalty for those leaving Islam, punishing women who are victims of rape, allowing men to be polygamous, permitting wife beating, censoring speech insulting Islam. On December 12, 2011, Secretary of State Hillary Clinton began a three-day closed-door meeting with the OIC, promising to support their Istanbul process to universally criminalize speech insulting Islam, effectively enforcing DIMI status on non-Muslims worldwide. By definition, the Christian gospel insults Sharia Islam. If someone in a Sharia-controlled country proclaims Jesus Christ more than a prophet, but also the Son of God who died on the cross to pay for the sins of the world, it would mean the death penalty for that person. In fact, all speech contrary to Islam insults Islam. At the end of the meeting, OIC Secretary General Ekmeleddin İşanoğlu stated, "The Istanbul process initiated with Secretary of State Hillary Clinton must be carried forward." Clinton added, "We now need to move to implementation." In the following months, Hillary Clinton's State Department ignored repeated requests for security by Ambassador Chris Stevens in Libya. Then on September 11, 2012, Ambassador Stevens was killed with several others in the Benghazi attack. The night of the attack, Secretary Clinton's State Department blamed a video and shortly after sent memos to YouTube and Google recommending they censor speech insulting Islam, consistent with the promises made at the OIC Istanbul process meeting. U.S. Ambassador to the United Nations, Susan Rice, propelled this narrative, as did President Obama, when he told the UN General Assembly, September 25, 2012, "The future must not belong to those who slander the Prophet of Islam." Under President Obama, the U.S. supported the Muslim Brotherhood's ousting of moderate Egyptian President Mubarak. The Muslim Brotherhood's fundamentalist ideology has been labeled Islamism. Then U.S. weapons were used to oust Libya's President Gaddafi. Requests made by Judicial Watch through the Freedom of Information Act revealed emails of weapons being moved from Benghazi in a fast and furious gun-running style program to arm Muslim fighters ousting Syria's moderate President Assad.

0: It appeared to many that this may have been part of a larger plan of international destabilization, removing moderate leaders in order to reestablish an Islamic caliphate, a step coinciding with the globalist agenda of a one-world government. When Russia came to Assad's defense, the Muslim terrorists armed and trained by the U.S. attacked into Syria and Iraq, calling themselves ISIS, and proceeded to torture, rape, behead, and displace hundreds of thousands. The Obama administration's arming of Islamic militants was reported by the Los Angeles Times, March 27, 2016. In Syria, militias armed by the Pentagon fight those armed by the CIA. Pushing back against this was Congresswoman Tulsi Gabbard, who introduced in 2016 the Stop Arming Terrorist Act. The New York Times reported, July 27, 2017, President Trump has ended the clandestine American program to provide arms and supplies to Syrian rebel groups, American officials said. Robin Simcox of the Heritage Foundation wrote January 29, 2018, some of the problems the Trump administration is now trying to resolve are those the Obama administration helped create. Trump deserves credit for hastening the downfall of ISIS caliphate. However, the war is not over. The threat has mutated and will continue to mutate. Islamism is an ideology with its own propulsion. Highlighting America's ideology of freedom, President Bush stated September 13th, 2001, in the face of all this evil, we remain strong and united, one nation under God. Thank you for watching this episode of How We Got Here. I hope it has been insightful. God bless you.
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0: 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Candles have been around for a long time, lighting our way in the dark. 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It's a very common mistake, but if you burn your candle at both ends, the wax will drip on your carpet.
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1: From Psalm 145, 3 and 4. 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His greatness no one can fathom. One generation will commend your works to another. They will tell of your mighty acts.

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1: from Matthew 13:44. The kingdom of heaven is like a treasure hidden in a field. When a man found it, he hid it again, and then in his joy went and sold all he had and bought that field. 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

0: Evangelist Luis Palau said, "When you face the perils of weariness, carelessness, and confusion, don't pray for an easier life. 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

you love me, you will love one another. He says that clearly. If you love me, this will be the measure of whether or not I am a living presence in your life. If you have a personal relationship with me, you will have a personal relationship with the poor, with the oppressed, and the downtrodden, because I am waiting in them to meet you.

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1: 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Can anyone hide in secret places so that I cannot see them, declares the Lord? 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
1: All right, welcome to the Total Change Show. Once again, my theme is revival, which is really the new obedience of Christians. Can you feel it?

And that is true. There is a feeling in the air. There's never been so many Canadians seeking God, praying, all as Christians, gathering, meetings, prophetic pronouncements, declarations, prayers, lots of stuff, that God would move in our land, because we're in the grip of an enemy, and you've heard me talk about that quite a bit here on the station. But do we realize the pattern that's in the Bible? Yeah, sound like a million voices. So many Christians crying out to God, oh God, move in Canada. And it's pretty amazing, because we've had lots and lots of times where we've had prophecies and visions, even from notable people like Dr. Paul Youngi Cho from Korea coming here. Different occasions on the West Coast and the East Coast, declaring God would move with revival across the nation of Canada, and our revival would impact the world. We haven't had it yet. And so many people saying, what's going on? Why not? What's up with that? Well, I can tell you a lot about what's up right now, because even though we have our meetings, even though we pray intensely that God would move, even though we pray that the enemy be taken off the land, even though we have visions and dreams of revival and see, that can happen with the leaders and, you know, everything else, it's not happening. There's a reason it's not happening. It's because we're not following the biblical pattern of revival. Here's the biblical pattern of revival. What happens is, it's not the awakening and turning to Christ of the unbeliever. Now, in the Bible, that did happen. Jonah went and preached in Nineveh that a judgment was coming, but they did what needed to happen to God's people when they heard that God would come and destroy Nineveh in 3 days because of their wickedness, from the king down to the dog. They stopped eating and fasted and prayed and put on sackcloth, and they confessed their sin to God, asked him to forgive and relent and change their ways. And God saw, God heard, God didn't do it. That's the pattern in the Bible. What we see happen again and again and again in the people of God in the Old Testament is trouble comes. Could be a drought, could be famine, could be locust, like in Joel I was preaching about there the other day. Could be an enemy comes and occupies the land. The foreigners come and occupy the land. It could be conquering and taking over. We're seeing that kind of stuff happen right now. Foreigners coming, taking over the land. Our institutions taking over. We're seeing the financial crisis. We're seeing collapse of this and this going down here. We're seeing health crisis, all of this. What's it say in the Bible that is? Says God is troubling them to get them to turn back because of their idols, their idol worship, and because of their filthy life and behavior and their wickedness. And when the people of God in the Old Testament would yield to the prophets, when a king like Hezekiah, for instance, or Asa, I think it was, and others turned them back to the Lord, they would confess their sin of idolatry, smash their idols, and stop their wicked ways, and God would then defeat the enemy. God would then turn the drought into rain and bring a blessing back. God would turn back the locust, like in Joel chapter 2. God would come, and it would all reverse. The pattern is this. The people of God, confess your sin, turn from your wicked ways, then he'll bring in the move of God. We find the pattern here in the book of Daniel. Now, Israel gone into captivity because of their sin. Murder, strife, theft, idol worship, the real big one. Real big one's idol worship. And then all the other things. And when 70 years, according to Jeremiah, had passed, and they were going to be able to Babylon's conquered by Cyrus, the Medes and Persians. The prophecy said Cyrus would come. People could go back to Jerusalem, rebuild their temple. What's Daniel pray? He's been there 81 years now. What's he pray?
I turned, so I, he understood the prophecies. He turned to the Lord God and pleaded with him in prayer and fasting, sackcloth and ashes. Lord, I said, great and awesome God, you keep covenant love with those that love you and keep your commandments. We have sinned. We have done wrong. We have been wicked. We have been belled. We have turned from you and your commands and laws, not listened to your prophets. Right to this day, you're righteous. We're covered with shame. And he began to confess the sin. They were still sinning. They're still idol worshiping. Like you read the book of Ezekiel, there, you know. So what needed to happen? God's people, even God's prophet, Daniel, confessing the sin before the Lord. That is what brings in revival. We'll have more in just a minute. Talking a bit about revival, and boy, you see the stories in the Bible about revival. And what's interesting about all these stories, other than maybe when Jonah went and preached in Nineveh and they turned to the Lord, and that was a foreign nation. Interesting. God wants to revive people don't even know him, right? Jonah preached that they were such wicked sinners that God was going to come with judgment in 3 days. And they believed him and fasted and prayed and confessed their sins to God and stopped doing it. And God relented. He said, okay, I'm not going to destroy you guys. And they had a revival and they had blessing. Amazing. But, you know, in the Bible, the pattern for us is the church of God is the pattern would be what happens in the Old Testament with the people of God, not the foreigners, right? And what do you see happen in the Old Testament? It's always the same. It's always when the people, often led by the king, sometimes led by the prophets, that's when the people confess their sin to God. That God's people confess their sin to God and turn away from them and ask God for forgiveness and healing and deliverance. And then there's an awakening revival. I think under, you know, Ezra, under Haggai, under Hezekiah, the king, and others, they not only confessed their sins and renewed their obedience to God, they went around and tore down the idols. Idols was the number one issue for God's people in the Old Testament. And guess what? It's the number one issue for God's people now, us Christians, but we don't know anything about them. We don't realize we're serving them. We don't realize there's idols in the land and idols in our heart. And how do we serve an idol? Like, I'm not bound down to some carved image of a god. I've seen what Isaiah and others talk about in the Bible about them carving. Here's a block of wood, and they start to carve an image and cover it with gold and bow down to it. I've seen that in India. I've seen the idol shops there and a big wood shop, and the guy's carving away and all the chips on the floor, and he takes them over to his house next door, and he uses them in the fire, you know, not thinking, I'm going to worship a piece of wood. And then, but then he sells it, right? Big business, big business. But what about for us, guys? What do we have? Do we have idols? Well, yeah, in Ezekiel, it talks about how the priests, and remember, we're a royal priesthood, took idols into their heart. And we're not outward, they're inward. And then it talks about how in the temple, he had in the vision, Ezekiel is in Babylon, but God transports him to Jerusalem during the 11 years between the time Jerusalem was conquered to Jerusalem was destroyed in the second thing that Nebuchadnezzar did. The priests, they didn't turn back to God, even though they're being tormented by Babylon. They had inside their private rooms in the temple engraved images on the wall, pictures on the wall of all these unclean things on all the gods of the nations. So they're secretly in their heart and in their secret rooms worshiping those things. And you might say, well, God, how does this fit me? How does this fit any of us as Christians? And I'll tell you how, because God put me through this in the early 90s. You can have an image, a picture in your heart of something you want
That's an idol. It's not. It's your own desire, your own flesh, or something that the world desires, and you serve it. You ask. You pray to God about it being true in your life. And God wants us to be rid of all such idols. I had three of them. God confronted me with one day way back there in 1991, I think it was. First one he confronted me with was ministry. I had a picture in my heart of what I wanted to be like as a minister of God, the revival I wanted to see happen, the response of the people, the fame, the numbers, the this, the that, the other thing, all the things you read about in revival, I wanted those things. They'd become an idol. I was praying for God for those things to happen. And the church was just dissolved into a mess and exploded on me, and I was, everything went bad. And I'm thinking, God, why, when I'm praying for the revival, it gets worse and worse and worse? Well, I'll tell you why, because what I was praying for was the idol in my heart to be true, not for God's kingdom to come. You understand what I'm saying, anybody out there? Hello, am I just talking to the airwaves here? And then the second one God showed me, what he showed me was, I was serving that idol because every time it happened, things good happened. I was happy, and every time it didn't, I was sad, and that was my flesh. Second one God showed me was about my house, because I lived in a water. See, God set me up. I lived in a waterfront house in Bermuda. And then I came here to a very nice house. But, oh, my gosh, I lusted after that waterfront house. And I have pictures of it, and my heart would break every morning. I get in the shower. All of a sudden, I'm flooded with visions of the house we left in Bermuda. I'm rebuking the devil. I'm trying. It's just me. What it was? The idol of my heart. Daily coming before me. Worship me. Bow down to me. Serve me. My desire for what I wanted and how to live and where to live and all this. I was serving it with my flesh, my carnal nature. Broke, I was upset and sad. Third one was the picture that I had in my heart of what I wanted Karen to be like. I had a picture of what she could be like, look like, behave like, and God confronted me with that and said, you don't really love her, you love the picture in your heart, and every time Karen's like that, you're happy with her, and every time Karen's not like that, you're upset with her. You're worshiping and loving and serving the idol picture in your heart. The idol in your heart of what you want Karen to be like. You've got a picture. And every one of those things I had to tear down, smash down, break down, because God won't break down your idols. You confess them, you forsake them, you smash them and replace them. That's how it works. Have you got an idol in your heart? I've been talking a little bit about revival. And boy, we have been praying for revival for years. For decades, literally decades. But I understand that revival is when the people of God begin to have a new obedience to God. It's really what it is. We set ourselves right. And we've got to set a lot of things right in the church. We've become a church, well, over the centuries. The church in the book of Acts was a fellowship, and then it became an organization, and then under Constantine, it became an institution, began to look a lot like the pagan temples. Yep, that's where we moved into buildings. The building became the place where God lived, and a decked-out priesthood and all that kind of stuff. Not what God started with. And then gradually, over the centuries, like you get into King James times and King Henry VIII, the church moves past that. We got all the stories of revival, and God starts working in the institution for revival, like Martin Luther and all that. He's reviving his people, but they're still in

stranglehold that the Catholic Church had with indulgences. You had to pay, you know, you're paying for forgiveness of sins, and came back to faith in Christ, believe in Christ, he saves. They still maintained the same institutions and all of that. So we had just multiplied denominations fighting with each other. Still being the same spirit went into everything. And under King Henry and King James in England, it became like a corporation. Henry made himself the head of the church. Not Jesus Christ. And the Presbyterians in Scotland, you know, were slaughtered because they stood and they said, no, Jesus Christ is head of the church. I was even in my family roots place in Scotland, Carnwath. And there's the ancient graveyard by the Presbyterian Church, and actually the ancient crypt from the Somerville, Lord Somerville family tomb there, little chapel called St. Mary's Isle, with the the Lord and Lady Somerville laid out like knights in armor in the sarcophagus, you know, that sort of thing. But out in the graveyard, there's the graves of people who died as Henry's troops had slaughtered them, drowned them in the river, for saying Jesus is Lord of the church. Church was going to be a corporation under the king, under the government. And then we move into our time, and that's what it is now. That's great saying. And in my experience, over 40 years of, you know, I was a pastor 27 years in church ministry in denominational churches. The church as an organization was the source of so much grief. Not that they were being bad, but trying to see God work in the midst of an organization that seemed to fight you. And I don't mean the people were fighting. I meant that here's God moving, but because you had a structured organization, those that hated God could use it to stop you. Everything from, and I've known pastors like this, they're having a move of God and some people on the board don't like it, so they rise up and stop it. Like what? And it's a problem. And I've said this so many times before, who's the head of the Church of Jesus Christ in Canada? Guess what? According to our Constitution, it's the government of Canada or the government of BC. What? Unless you're a local fellowship that doesn't have an organization, you just meet together. And then our corporation structure and all the denominations and all the churches trying to figure out, how can we be Christians? How can we reflect what Jesus wants to do? Like, you know, the gifts and the ministries and the book of Acts and all the stuff. How can we reflect that inside this structure? And they tried, you know, we got a Presbyterian style structure and you got a congregational style structure and you've got an independent body structure with associations, affiliations, and on we go. We got all these different structured ways to do church as a corporation. And the problem is church isn't a corporation. Church is the believers gathered together anywhere, anytime. Wherever two or three gather, or in large groups. It's okay to own buildings and okay to do all that kind of stuff. Nothing wrong with that. But that's not the church. It's a tool you use, and that's the end of it. But the Lord, it's just like what Daniel said. He wants us to repent of what we've done to get revival now. This next revival means the body of Christ is going to begin. The leaders are going to begin to repent of that idolatry of control and church structure, that it's prohibited apostles and prophets from having their place in the body of Christ. So we don't have the benefit of the apostles' ministry bringing the church across the nation. It has to always be outside, right? Parachurch ministry. Then, in the last, since the 1990s, I saw it starting, 25 years, the church has become a enterprise, a business that is operating for every kind of reason, you know, size, money, fame, popularity.

popularity, how many hits on YouTube, what the attendance is, good feelings, don't offend anybody, ba-ba-da-ba-da-ba-da-ba-da. And on it goes, the enterprise, sell this, do that, and even down to the worship. And this is what irked me, and I was talking about the other day, because I was paying the CCLI fees, the Copyright Collective fees, every time we're singing at church, every time we the band practices, every time we project the music on the screen, every time people are listening to it, we pay money to worship the Lord. It's not right. And this is the money changers in the temple, and that's part of what we got to repent of, folks. If we want to see a revival, there's several things we need to address. That's one of them. And I only think a remnant may address this, but let the remnant come forth and begin to wake up and be filled with the Spirit, restore. Well, it's like coming out of Babylon, like Daniel prayed. Remember I said Daniel prayed, confessing their sins. He didn't say, oh, joy, 70 years are up, we're going back to Jerusalem. He started to pray, Lord, we have sinned. And he wanted to get things right with God so they could go back to Jerusalem. Amazing. They were still worshiping idols even in Babylon. Oh, and then you go to Ezekiel, you'll see that. So there you are. Revival. What's it going to take? How about in your life? Are you ready to surrender everything and begin a new obedience to God? All your heart? In all your heart? I mean, I've talked about churches, but what about you as an individual? I surrender all. I surrender all. All to thee, my blessed Savior. I surrender all.

0: What do I get in return if I give my life to Jesus Christ? You get forgiveness. You get eternal life. You get peace. You get joy. You'll have a purpose and plan for your life. He wants to reveal it to you. But sin blocks the way. And let me tell you, one day you're going to die and you can't take a penny with you. You can't take a thing with you, and you're going to have to stand before God. But tonight, you can take a stand right here before God and receive His Son, Jesus Christ, by faith into your heart, into your life. But it's a choice you have to make. Your parents cannot make that choice for you. Your church cannot make that choice. It's a choice you have to make.
1: As Franklin Graham has just said, you need to make that choice today. To learn how to begin a personal relationship with Jesus Christ, call us here at the Billy Graham Evangelistic Association toll-free at 866-JESUS-CARES or click billygraham.org.

And you know, I constantly am looking in the book of the Psalms where King David talks about the loving kindness, the faithfulness of God, especially if you get a translation like New Living Translation or a more recent one, the English Standard Version is really, really faithful to the original. But it brings out this whole idea of God, his faithful love, his loving kindness and faithfulness, how God is absolutely, awesomely, hugely a God of love towards you and towards me. And in that covenant we have, a covenant that David had earlier too, you watch, David is just living in the love of God. He trusts God's love for everything from his victories in war to repentance and being forgiven to his heart, his life, you know. And when Samuel was sent by the Lord to anoint David with oil to be king, you know, Samuel the prophet looked at all the sons of Jesse, the big, you know, the big burly, muscly guys, and he said, "Oh, that must be the one." And the Spirit of God says to Samuel, "Don't look on the outward man; look on the heart." He says, "God doesn't see like you're seeing. God looks in the heart, and He looked in the heart of David, and He saw somebody who was after His own heart." And so, ever since then, David, of course, is like the Bible model of the coming Messiah, Jesus, and Jesus in the house of David, all of that kind of stuff. And what is that all about? Well, it's about the heart of God and you and me in Christ being filled with the love of God and depending on God's awesome loving kindness and faithfulness, letting that work in our life and flow through our life and become a blessing person, become a transforming agent, a transforming person in our city, in our business, in our culture, whatever you're doing, or even like the radio station here. I want to encourage you today to learn to depend on God's love and live in it and live out of it. And what do I mean? Well, you know, you might be crying out to God desperately for some need, and a lot of your prayers that are going on are more like complaints, right? We all do that. Can you get a hold of your heart, like grab a hold of that thing and shake it down and change direction? You know, the Bible says that we're to rend our heart, not our garment. We're to change our hearts. Well, let's do it. And we say, "God, I'm shifting to faith rather than complaining. I'm starting to say thank you, how good you are, because it says your loving kindness is for me. You are for me, not against me. I'm a Christian. I belong to you. I'm a child of God." And you start to take those things which are disturbing and troubling to you, and instead of complaining at God or crying out and, you know, carrying on, like we sometimes do, you start to say, "Thank you, Lord, for the numerous good things you see, and more than that, by faith, thank you, Lord, for the things that you're expecting." And you won't watch what God will do in your life. It's absolutely astounding, the breakthroughs you start to experience, and we get our heart conformed to what the Lord's like. So I pray right now, in the name of Jesus, for everybody listening this morning, that our hearts become conformed to the heart of God, that we get so filled with your love and filled with the consciousness of who you are, and that by reading the Word of God and filling ourselves with understanding, we know how good and faithful and loving you are. Lord, would you give us wisdom, give us that inward light from the Holy Spirit to apply it in all the areas of our life, in all the areas of our relationship, in all the areas of our work, and apply it even out to blessing the community. And that's what we're praying today in the name of Jesus, and I hope you just ask him for that out loud right now. And if you agree with me, say amen, because that's what amen means, right? Amen. Thank you, God. I agree with that. I want that in my life, and I want it in yours today. God bless you.

In 1900, a major hurricane hit the East Texas Gulf Coast. Few were prepared. A 15-foot storm surge destroyed Galveston Island, where 6,000 people lost their lives. 95 years later, a major hurricane hit Pensacola, Florida, and caused an enormous 24-foot storm surge. But amazingly, there was no loss of life. Because of the advances in meteorological technology, the residents of Pensacola had adequate early warning that a major storm was coming. All the technology in the world can't stop a hurricane, but it can often give people enough warning to save lives. In life, storms will come our way. The Bible contains an amazing amount of wisdom on how to build your life in such a way that it can withstand those storms coming our way. The wisdom of God in the Bible can help give you early warning enough to avoid some storms, and it can also give you what it takes to withstand those storms you can't avoid. The Bible, it's what you need to weather life's storms.

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2: There's been a growing trend in our society, especially among counselors and marriage experts, to have people focus more on their feelings. But like any good thing, the pendulum apparently has swung too far the other way, where almost all the focus is on someone's feelings and emotions in a matter, and the actual facts and truth are trivialized and ignored. More experts are now realizing the danger in over-focusing on feelings and emotions. It's been sending the message to people that the world must revolve around their emotions. That's a dangerous and very unbiblical message to send. It's okay to examine emotions, but there must be a point where you can learn to look past how you feel about a matter and learn to listen objectively to all points of view, and yes, even those pesky facts that just might counter what your emotions are telling you. Jesus, interestingly enough, did not say, "Your emotions will set you free." He said, "The truth will set you free." And very often, the truth and your emotions may not be on the same page. 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
1: From Galatians 6, 9, and 10. 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
1: The promise is for you and for your children and for all who are far off, everyone whom the Lord our God calls to himself. Acts 2:39. These words are from a sermon Peter is preaching to the locals of Jerusalem who had just witnessed Jesus' crucifixion and resurrection. After he ascended to heaven 40 days later, the apostles were left to explain his message to the locals. So Peter began by explaining to them that the man they crucified was the Messiah, which is precisely why he could do something like raise from the dead and ascend to heaven. When they hear this, they believe and repent. Their hearts have been changed. And Peter gives them even more good news. This Jesus is available to everyone who believes and repents, even those who are far off. God calls people from among every nation to believe and repent. He has called us to himself, and I'm so grateful for it, aren't you? I hope you know and believe that he's where the joy is.
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3: On the day my husband unexpectedly died, I was in shock and felt alone. 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I remember asking Evgeny, the broadcaster, the same questions over and over and over. What do I do now? How can I live without him? What do I live for? I was far beyond grief. I was suicidal. He even asked listeners to pray for me. I don't know what kind of miracle happened that night, but somehow the next morning, my heart was full of hope. I now meet with some of your listeners in the city of Moscow. We encourage one another and talk about your programs. I've even started praying.
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1: From James 1:12. Blessed is the one who perseveres under trial, because having stood the test, that person will receive the crown of life that the Lord has promised to those who love him.
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1: All right, time for the news now. And first in the news, as you know, Mark Carney has been over in Europe pitching for Canada to become part of the European Union. And the head of the European Union, Ursula von der Leyen, in her remarks and State of the Union address, says basically she wants Canada to become the 28th state of all things. Now, I guess it's all right for European Union to say that, but not all right for Donald Trump to say that. But that's where it's at. We become an associate member. And Mark Carney doesn't seem to know where he's at with this thing. Our own ambassador says Canada's not there. Conservative leader remarking on this says, we don't want EU laws or taxes or open border policies. Conservatives are clear. We want the decades-old free trade and NATO defense alliance, but not to become part of the European Union. I'm with you there, Pierre. Now, let's move on to some local news here. Search and Rescue just had a good rescue up in the Sandbag Lake area. A couple of folks were up there camping and got blasted by some strong wind, heavy rain. And as they were hunkered down in the night, they were getting concerned about hypothermia, and they activated their iPhone SOS. So what happened is our search and rescue moved in. Four members used ATVs to reach the Tennant Lake trailhead and hiked into the pair. They actually requested a helicopter to extract them because of their condition and the state of the trails going back on out. It was a long night for the team, they said. But most importantly, two subjects are safely back to their vehicles. Harbor Air is going to inquire Pacific Coastal Airlines. Now, this may actually impact some of our flights. In our Harbor Air course flies float planes. Pacific Coal Airlines, been here in Campbell River, flies wheeled planes, and they go into the South Terminal in Vancouver. And the combined group would have 59 aircraft serving 25 communities and 300 daily flights. Not sure how that will impact Campbell River, if at all. And finally, news on the benchmark price for single-family homes on the island. The Vancouver Island Real Estate Board has put out some numbers from last year, 2025, in the summer to this year. And in Campbell River, the benchmark price for a single-family home was $690,000 last month, up 1% from August 2025. Comox Valley went up 1% to $845,000. I didn't know we were that different from Comox. Meanwhile, North Island is much less at $481,700. Port Alberni, $512,000. Boy, we have quite a spread here on the island. Now let's move on to Mission Network News.
2: I'm Ruth Kramer with Mission Network News. Israel claimed control this month of a contested Hezbollah stronghold in southern Lebanon's Aliya Tahr Heights. This came after months of operations and attempted negotiations. Nuna, with Triumphant Mercy Lebanon, says mixed emotions remain. Israeli forces have already blown up the tunnels Hezbollah allegedly dug there. Actions like these affect the people in southern Lebanon. Nuna says there's a new wave of displacement. Ask God to make a way for peace in Lebanon. Then, back in May, Set Free Global hosted their first training in Ethiopia. Alumna Belicho of Campus Crusade for Christ says the change has been transformational and immeasurable. One element of the Set Free training that made it different is the focus it places on helping pastors and leaders work through challenges in their personal spiritual lives. It helps them address problems like burnout. Pray that God would continue growing these leaders. Find your place in the story at missionnews.org. Mission Network News, a service of One Way Ministries. I'm Ruth Kramer.
1: Well, we got some beautiful weather right here. I just see a string of suns across my screen Thursday, Friday. 21 degrees there. Lows overnight because it's clear, about 10 degrees. Saturday, sun and cloud, 19. Sunday, Monday, Tuesday, 19 and 20 degrees. Sun and cloud, all beautiful weather. Be blessed, you guys. Got a commentary coming shortly.

All right, commentary time with me, Terry, here. Once again, I want to talk a little bit about what Mark Carney's up to, because as you've known, he is over there in Europe negotiating with the European Union on whether we would become the 28th state of Europe. And Ursula von der Leyen is saying that we could be an associate member. Our ambassador's saying we're not there yet. And who would want this? Apparently, it's okay for us to be the 28th state of the European Union, but not the 51st state of America. Even though the European Union is oppressive and disgusting in what it does, there is no independence amongst the states. Even in Britain, the European Union determines what they can put into their bangers or their breakfast sausage, as it is. Can you imagine that? They can't even determine what they make their sausage out of anymore. The European Union takes their fishing grounds in the north of England and Scotland and gives them over to other nations and doesn't let the English even fish their own waters. That is European Union dictatorship. Why would we have that in Canada? And yet, somehow, that sounds better than horrible Donald Trump joking that we could be the 51st state. Well, anyway, Carney's gotten becoming kind of unhinged. I think he's flailing around, desperate against the war of Donald Trump and the Americans against fighting globalism. Carney is a globalist. That is for sure. Now, here's something else for you to consider when you look at what's going on here. It's just bizarre when you think about it. Mark Carney has just made it making some kind of economic deal with the Chinese, even a military arrangement with the Chinese, which flies in the face of security for North America and especially United States. Then he goes and says, we're going to support the Ukraine, and we'll have a 100-year contract with them, and we're going to be the biggest manufacturer of drone bombs so they can attack Russia. But not even considering China is the one assisting Russia against Ukraine. So here he is trying to make a deal with China at the same time trying to attack China back through Ukraine and Russia. You know, it doesn't make sense. He's all over the map. He doesn't even know what he's doing anymore except desperate to try to keep globalism underway and the elites of the world having their everlasting wars and extracting wealth from nations while shutting down Western economies to do it. And it's failing, but it is damaging. We are just the cannon fodder in this battle, and we need to pray. Lord, be merciful to our country. Lord, would you come and rescue us from this? And so we're caught in the middle of insanity, is what I can call it. But it's Romans 1 happening to us, guys. Go and read it for yourself, and this is what we're up to. The answer? I believe the answer lies with the church. The answer is that these things, economic shutdown, invasions from foreigners, losing control of your independence as a nation, disease, all these sorts of things are signs of God's hand coming against a nation. In the Old Testament, you see it everywhere. The answer is for God's people to turn from their sin and renew their obedience to the Lord and seek his face, and God answers from heaven, forgives their sin, heals their land, according to 2 Chronicles 7:14. It's all connected together, guys. It's connected with us, connected with the church, connected with the politics. It's all part of the same package, and we need to walk with God in the midst of this difficulty. Amen.

We are camouflaged and hidden, not in a hot jungle far away, but hiding deep within our own busy lives. We often put a lot of effort into masking our true selves, preferring to camouflage our souls, afraid of what God would think if we opened up to Him, and afraid of disliking ourselves if we had to really examine who we are. But it's time to take off the mask, the camouflage, and come into the light. When we come out of hiding, we come into the arms of a God who is safe. We no longer have to hide in the distractions of TV, media, computers, busyness, food, movies, and plans. It's being relaxed before God and being at ease with who we are. Yet we forfeit that safe feeling when we give in to the fear of rejection. Instead, give in to the warm reality that God looks past your flaws and sees someone He wants to be with. But we won't find the light of God's love if we continue to hide in the jungles of our souls. Inspired by the book, The Rabbi's Heartbeat, by Brennan Manning. A message from 88.7 Spirit FM.

I want to read something from Psalm 127. Fantastic words for your life. Unless the Lord builds the house, those that build it labor in vain. Unless the Lord watches the city, the watchman watches in vain. It's vain to rise up early, go to bed late, eat the bread of anxious toil. God gives his beloved sleep. In other words, when you belong to Christ, when you belong to God, you can entrust things to him. You can trust all that you're anxious with. Are you working hard? Are you trying to build a house, so to speak? Or maybe a real house? Are you trying to build your life? Are you trying to make things come together and they're not working?

He says, unless the Lord is building that house, you're building it in vain. Doesn't mean you stop building when you trust him. It means you trust him and he works in your work. He watches when you watch. He is effective in your life. Otherwise, just do it yourself. Is in vain. I know I might be talking to some people, and right now you're going, man, that's me. I've been working at it. It's in vain. I think of business owners I know and who toiled and slaved and labored, and it was like, oh, it was so hard to go forward. They finally surrendered their business to God. They took this scripture to heart. And Lord, lest the Lord builds the business, those that build it labor in vain. Their business became God's business. Same could be true of families and relationships or the work you're doing, whatever it might be if you're working for a company. Unless the Lord builds the family, unless the Lord is working in your work, you're working in vain. You're going to be anxious and worried about it, but God wants to give you sleep, rest, sweet peace. Why don't you turn it all over to him right now? Make a complete resolution and utterly give it to him. Utterly give the things you're working on and building to him right now. I mean, not in words only. From the bottom of your heart, this is real stuff we're talking right now. But you utterly give it over to the Lord. Then it won't be in vain anymore.

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1: All right, welcome to the Total Change Show. Once again, my theme is revival, which is really the new obedience of Christians. Can you feel it?

And that is true. There is a feeling in the air. There's never been so many Canadians seeking God, praying, all those Christians gathering, meetings, prophetic pronouncements, declarations, prayers, lots of stuff, that God would move in our land, because we're in the grip of an enemy. And you've heard me talk about that quite a bit here on the station. But do we realize the pattern that's in the Bible? Yeah, sound like a million voices. So many Christians crying out to God, oh God, move in Canada. And it's pretty amazing, because we've had lots and lots of times where we've had prophecies and visions, even from notable people like Dr. Paul Yonggi Cho from Korea coming here. Different occasions on the West Coast and the East Coast, declaring God would move with revival across the nation of Canada, and our revival would impact the world. We haven't had it yet. And so many people saying, what's going on? Why not? What's up with that? Well, I can tell you a lot about what's up right now, because even though we have our meetings, even though we pray intensely that God would move, even though we pray that the enemy be taken off the land, even though we have visions and dreams of revival and see, that can happen with the leaders and, you know, everything else, it's not happening. There's a reason it's not happening. It's because we're not following the biblical pattern of revival. Here's the biblical pattern of revival. What happens is, it's not the awakening and turning to Christ of the unbeliever. Now, in the Bible, that did happen. Jonah went and preached in Nineveh that a judgment was coming, but they did what needed to happen to God's people. When they heard that God would come and destroy Nineveh in 3 days because of their wickedness, from the king down to the dog, they stopped eating and fasted and prayed and put on sackcloth, and they confessed their sin to God, asked him to forgive and relent and change their ways. And God saw, God heard, God didn't do it. That's the pattern in the Bible. What we see happen again and again and again in the people of God in the Old Testament is trouble comes. Could be a drought, could be famine, could be locusts, like in Joel I was preaching about there the other day. Could be an enemy comes and occupies the land. The foreigners come and occupy the land. It could be conquering and taking over. We're seeing that kind of stuff happen right now. Foreigners coming, taking over the land. Our institutions taking over. We're seeing the financial crisis. We're seeing collapse of this and this going down here. We're seeing health crisis, all of this. What's it say in the Bible that is? Says God is troubling them to get them to turn back because of their idols, their idol worship, and because of their filthy life and behavior and their wickedness. And when the people of God in the Old Testament would yield to the prophets, when a king like Hezekiah, for instance, or Asa, I think it was, and others turned them back to the Lord, they would confess their sin of idolatry, smash their idols, and stop their wicked ways, and God would then defeat the enemy. God would then turn the drought into rain and bring a blessing back. God would turn back the locust, like in Joel chapter 2. God would come, and it would all reverse. The pattern is this. The people of God, confess your sin, turn from your wicked ways, then he'll bring in the word, the move of God. We find the pattern here in the book of Daniel. Now, Israel gone into captivity because of their sin. Murder, strife, theft, idol worship, the real big one. Real big one's idol worship. And then all the other things. And when 70 years, according to Jeremiah, had passed, and they were going to be able to Babylon was conquered by Cyrus, the Medes and Persians. The prophecy said Cyrus would come. People could go back to Jerusalem, rebuild their temple. What's Daniel pray? He's been there 81 years now. What's he pray?
I turned, so I, he understood the prophecies. He turned to the Lord God and pleaded with him in prayer and fasting, sackcloth and ashes. Lord, I said, great and awesome God, you keep covenant love with those that love you and keep your commandments. We have sinned. We have done wrong. We have been wicked. We have been rebelled. We have turned from you and your commands and laws, not listened to your prophets. Right to this day, you're righteous. We're covered with shame. And he began to confess the sin. They were still sinning. They're still idol worshiping. Like you read the book of Ezekiel, there, you know. So what needed to happen? God's people, even God's prophet, Daniel, confessing the sin before the Lord. That is what brings in revival. We'll have more in just a minute. Talking a bit about revival, and boy, you see the stories in the Bible about revival. And what's interesting about all these stories, other than maybe when Jonah went and preached in Nineveh and they turned to the Lord, and that was a foreign nation. Interesting. God wants to revive people don't even know him, right? Jonah preached that they were such wicked sinners that God was going to come with judgment in 3 days. And they believed him and fasted and prayed and confessed their sins to God and stopped doing it. And God relented. He said, okay, I'm not going to destroy you guys. And they had a revival and they had blessing. Amazing. But, you know, in the Bible, the pattern for us is the church of God is the pattern would be what happens in the Old Testament with the people of God, not the foreigners, right? And what do you see happen in the Old Testament? It's always the same. It's always when the people, often led by the king, sometimes led by the prophets, that's when the people confess their sin to God. The God's people confess their sin to God and turn away from them and ask God for forgiveness and healing and deliverance. And then there's an awakening revival. I think under, you know, Ezra, under Haggai, under Hezekiah, the king, and others, they not only confessed their sins and renewed their obedience to God, they went around and tore down the idols. Idols was the number one issue for God's people in the Old Testament. And guess what? It's the number one issue for God's people now, us Christians, but we don't know anything about them. We don't realize we're serving them. We don't realize there's idols in the land and idols in our heart. And how do we serve an idol? Like, I'm not bound down to some carved image of a god. I've seen what Isaiah and others talk about in the Bible about them carving. Here's a block of wood, and they start to carve an image and cover it with gold and bow down to it. I've seen that in India. I've seen the idol shops there and big wood shop, and the guy's carving away and all the chips on the floor, and he takes them over to his house next door, and he uses them in the fire, you know, not thinking I'm going to worship a piece of wood. And then, but then he sells it, right? Big business, big business. But what about for us, guys? What do we have? Do we have idols? Well, yeah, in Ezekiel, it talks about how the priests, and remember, we're a royal priesthood, took idols into their heart. They weren't outward, they were inward. And then it talks about how in the temple, he had in the vision, Ezekiel is in Babylon, but God transports him to Jerusalem during the 11 years between the time Jerusalem was conquered to Jerusalem was destroyed in the second thing that Nebuchadnezzar did. The priests, they didn't turn back to God, even though they're being tormented by Babylon. They had inside their private rooms in the temple engraved images on the wall, pictures on the wall of all these unclean things on all the gods of the nations. So they're secretly in their heart and in their secret rooms worshiping those things. And you might say, well, God, how does this fit me? How does this fit any of us as Christians? And I'll tell you how, because God put me through this in the early 90s. You can have an image, a picture in your heart of something you want,
That's an idol. It's not. It's your own desire, your own flesh, or something that the world desires, and you serve it. You ask. You pray to God about it being true in your life. And God wants us to be rid of all such idols. I had three of them God confronted me with one day way back there in 1991, I think it was. First one he confronted me with was ministry. I had a picture in my heart of what I wanted to be like as a minister of God, the revival I wanted to see happen, the response of the people, the fame, the numbers, the this, the that, the other thing, all the things you read about in revival, I wanted those things. They'd become an idol. I was praying for God for those things to happen. And the church was just dissolved into a mess and exploded on me. And I was, everything went bad. And I'm thinking, God, why when I'm praying for the revival, it gets worse and worse and worse? Well, I'll tell you why. Because what I was praying for was the idol in my heart to be true, not for God's kingdom to come. You understand what I'm saying? Anybody out there? Hello, am I just talking to the airwaves here? And then the second one God showed me, what he showed me was I was serving that idol because every time it happened, things good happened. I was happy, and every time it didn't, I was sad, and that was my flesh. Second one God showed me was about my house because I lived in a water. See, God set me up. I lived in a waterfront house in Bermuda. And then I came here to a very nice house. But, oh, my gosh, I lusted after that waterfront house. And I have pictures of it, and my heart would break every morning when I get in the shower. All of a sudden, I'm flooded with visions of the house we left in Bermuda. I'm rebuking the devil. I'm trying. It's just me. What it was? The idol of my heart daily coming before me. Worship me. Bow down to me. Serve me. My desire for what I wanted and how to live and where to live and all this. I was serving it with my flesh, my carnal nature. Broke, you know, I was upset and sad. Third one was the picture that I had in my heart of what I wanted Karen to be like. I had a picture of what she could be like, look like, behave like, God confronted me with that and said, you don't really love her. You love the picture in your heart. And every time Karen's like that, you're happy with her. And every time Karen's not like that, you're upset with her. You're worshiping and loving and serving the idol picture in your heart, the idol in your heart of what you want Karen to be like. You've got a picture. And every one of those things I had to tear down, smash down, break down, because God won't break down your idols. You confess them, you forsake them, you smash them and replace them. That's how it works. Have you got an idol in your heart? I've been talking a little bit about revival. And boy, we have been praying for revival for years. For me, for decades. Literally decades. But I understand that revival is when the people of God begin to have a new obedience to God. It's really what it is. We set ourselves right, and we've got to set a lot of things right in the church. We've become a church, well, over the centuries, the church in the book of Acts was a fellowship, and then it became an organization, and then under Constantine, it became an institution, began to look a lot like the pagan temples. Yep, that's where we moved into buildings. The building became the place where God lived. And a decked out priesthood and all that kind of stuff. Not what God started with. And then gradually over the centuries, like you get into King James times and King Henry VIII, the church moves past that. We got all the stories of revival, and God starts working in the institution for revival, you know, like Martin Luther and all that. He's reviving his people, but they're still inside, captured inside the institution, like a Babylonian captivity. You know, even after the Great Reformation under Martin Luther, where they broke out of the stranglehold that the Catholic Church had with indulgences, you had to pay, you know, you're paying for forgiveness sins, and came back to faith in Christ.

believe in Christ, he saves, they still maintain the same institutions and all of that. So we had just multiplied denominations fighting with each other. Still being the same spirit went into everything. And under King Henry and King James in England, it became like a corporation. Henry made himself the head of the church. Not Jesus Christ. And the Presbyterians in Scotland, were slaughtered because they stood and they said, no, Jesus Christ is head of the church. I was even in my family roots place in Scotland, Carnwath. And there's the ancient graveyard by the Presbyterian Church. And actually the ancient crypt from the Lord Somerville family tomb there. Little chapel called St. Mary's Isle with the Lord and Lady Somerville laid out like knights in armor in the sarcophagus, that sort of thing. But out in the graveyard, there's the graves of people who died as Henry's troops had slaughtered them, drowned them in the river, for saying Jesus is Lord of the church. Church was going to be a corporation under the king, under the government. And then we move into our time, and that's what it is now. That's great saying. And in my experience, over 40 years of, I was a pastor 27 years in church ministry in denominational churches. The church as an organization was the source of so much grief. Not that they were being bad, but trying to see God work in the midst of an organization that seemed to fight you. And I don't mean the people were fighting. I meant that here's God moving, but because you had a structured organization, those that hated God could use it to stop you. Everything from, and I've known pastors like this, they're having a move of God and some people on the board don't like it, so they rise up and stop it. Like what? And it's a problem. It's a problem. And I've said this so many times before, who's the head of the Church of Jesus Christ in Canada? Guess what? According to our Constitution, it's the government of Canada or the government of BC. What? Unless you're a local fellowship that doesn't have an organization, you just meet together. And then our corporation structure and all the denominations and all the churches trying to figure out, how can we be Christians? How can we reflect what Jesus wants to do? Like, the gifts and the ministries and the book of Acts and all the stuff. How can we reflect that inside this structure? And they tried, we got a Presbyterian style structure and you got a congregational style structure and you've got an independent body structure with associations, affiliations, and on we go. We got all these different structured ways to do church as a corporation. And the problem is church isn't a corporation. Church is the believers gathered together anywhere, anytime. Wherever two or three gather, or in large groups. It's okay to own buildings and okay to do all that kind of stuff. Nothing wrong with that. But that's not the church. It's a tool you use, and that's the end of it. But the Lord, it's just like what Daniel said. He wants us to repent of what we've done to get revival now. This next revival means the body of Christ is going to begin. The leaders are going to begin to repent of that idolatry of control and church structure, that it's prohibited apostles and prophets from having their place in the body of Christ. So we don't have the benefit of the apostles' ministry bringing the church across the nation. It has to always be outside, right? Parachurch ministry. Then, in the last, since the 1990s, I saw it starting, 25 years, the church has become a enterprise, a business that is operating for every kind of reason, size, money, fame, popularity, how many hits on YouTube, what the attendance is,
good feelings, don't offend anybody, on it goes, the enterprise, sell this, do that, and even down to the worship. And this is what irked me, and I was talking about the other day, because I was paying the CCLI fees, the Copyright Collective fees, every time we're singing at church, every time the band practices, every time we project the music on the screen, every time people are listening to it, we pay money to worship the Lord. It's not right. And this is the money changers in the temple, and that's part of what we got to repent of, folks. If we want to see a revival, there's several things we need to address. That's one of them. And I only think a remnant may address this, but let the remnant come forth and begin to wake up and be filled with the Spirit, restore. Well, it's like coming out of Babylon, like Daniel prayed. Remember I said Daniel prayed, confessing their sins. He didn't say, oh, joy, 70 years are up, we're going back to Jerusalem. He started to pray, Lord, we have sinned. And he wanted to get things right with God so they could go back to Jerusalem. Amazing. They were still worshiping idols even in Babylon. Oh, and then you go to Ezekiel, you'll see that. So there you are. Revival. What's it going to take? How about in your life? Are you ready to surrender everything and begin a new obedience to God? All your heart? In all your heart? I mean, I've talked about churches, but what about you as an individual? I surrender all. I surrender all. All to thee, my blessed Savior. I surrender all.

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1: You young people often seek to define yourselves in terms of the clothes you wear, the things you buy, the friends you have, the boy or the girl that you're dating, trying to discover who you are, but you're often lonely. You get by yourself and you think, well, really, who am I? I'm not satisfied with the way I'm living. I'm not satisfied with my life. Something's missing. But it seems that everybody that comes by is searching for something. You can see it in their eyes. You can see it in their mannerisms. They want something that they don't have. There's a void down deep in their hearts that has not been filled. And it won't be filled until they have a personal relationship with Jesus Christ.
0: If you'd like a personal relationship with Jesus Christ, call 1-888-NEED-HIM, 888-NEED-HIM.

0: Hallelujah, hallelujah, hallelujah.
1: Unearthed from beneath the sands of time are ancient writings containing ageless wisdom. Millions are finding that these words are life-changing. Even today, listen and discover ancient wisdom.
2: The people in the Bible went through many of the same struggles that we face, and their experiences can give us wisdom for life, business, and relationships. Moses was once the only judge over hundreds of thousands of Israelites. He was facing burnout when some close advisors helped him learn to delegate. King David made his two biggest mistakes in judgment at a time when things were going very well in his country. That wisdom teaches us not to let down our guard during the good times. Then there's the prophet Elijah. Immediately after he experienced something dramatic from God, raining down fire from heaven, like a coward, he ran from his enemies. He went into a time of self-doubt, loneliness, and depression, teaching us once again that even major victories will also contain hidden perils. Read these stories and more in the Bible. Then you can act on the Bible's ancient wisdom.
1: Ancient wisdom from the Bible.
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Hey, Bible readers, I'm Tara Lee Cobble, and I'm your host for The God Shot on 88.7 Spirit FM. We know that for those who love God, all things work together for good, for those who are called according to His purpose. Romans 8:28. In this section of Scripture, the Apostle Paul is writing a letter to the Christians in Rome. Rome was a wealthy, decadent city. It was also the center of government, and the people there worshipped lots of false gods, including the Roman emperor. Since Christians refused to worship the emperor, they experienced severe persecution, from imprisonment to being burned alive. So Paul wrote words of encouragement to them, reminding them that God is at work even in these trials to bless His kids. This is a promise that extends not to all people, but to all followers of Christ, to those who love God, the ones God has called to Himself. So no matter whether your day is filled with the good, the bad, or the ugly, God will use it for His glory and your joy. After all, He's where the joy is. To hear The God Shot again or to share it with friends, go to spiritfm.ca and click the God Shot link.

amazing Eric Clapton. And by his own account, I read in Christianity Today many years ago, he received Christ way, way back, decades ago, in the Cream days. And there was a folk duo, I guess, on ahead of the band. And in talking to the couple before or after the concert, they were Christian. And they actually led him to give his life to Christ. And he shares that in the Christianity Today article from way back sometime. And then, of course, he crashed and burned in the whole alcohol thing, especially after his son tragically got killed and eventually got hustled off by friends to a recovery center. And I think it was in the Caribbean. And, you know, so Eric, you don't hear him talking about Christ outwardly or much or anything like that, but he's sort of a always been sort of a seemingly a gentle, quiet guy, just there and playing, you know, with this classic rock blues stuff, not classic rock blues really is what he is now. And, retired there a couple of years ago at age 72. Yeah. And, pretty neat. When I was in Antigua, you know, it's spelled Antigua, but it's Antigua, they say, the Crossroads Recovery Center is there. And I mean, I didn't go in or nothing like that, but it's, and it was started by Eric Clapton and another benefactor of some kind, in appreciation for the fact that that in the Caribbean, they had basically rescued him from destroying his life with drugs and alcohol. That's something. All right. Anyway, Terry in the morning here, you may hear the station blank out briefly as I select something I'm doing here. Gonna install a particular piece of hardware over at the transmitter in the afternoon. So I'm just setting up for it remotely, and then I can go over there and plug it in. Our transmitter is at the big high water tank that's up there on Quadra Island at Cape Mudge. And if you go up the zigzag hill up the back, way up to the very top, the plateau, and you'll see kind of a subdivision off to the right. Turn right there and go down the dirt road a bit, and you'll see an humongous water tank stretching up to the top of the very top of the trees. Kind of painted a brownie green or bluey blue. I think it's a blue, green, blue, green or something like that. You kind of can't really see it in the trees. Sometimes you can catch a glimpse of the railing, the stainless railing from Campbell River in the sun, but the color sort of blends into the trees. And we're up on top of that. Praise the Lord for that. That's where our transmitter is. Anyway, moving on to some more music coming next. And we might, like I said, you might hear the station blank out for a bit. That's okay. We'll be back.

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Okay, I hope you're being blessed by the music, folks. And once again, I'm just rolling back the hardware change I'm doing. So we're probably going to blank out for about 30 seconds here, and I'll be back.

0: Okay, I think we're back, and many blessings to you guys here this morning. And I'm going to pause that if possible. There, I did. Look at that. And hey, it's good to be with you here, and just setting up something I'm going to put into the transmitter. I was setting up all the remote access, so when I go over there, I just got to plug it in and turn it on, and it supposedly will work right. And what this does is give us a 100% digital signal path over to our transmitter. And the idea is when we're getting our we haven't had much in the last couple of weeks, but when we get some of this interference that comes in from sunspot activity and all that, the digital control multiplexing, it's called, which we have can run externally from here on a very sophisticated program, will help it a great deal. But right now, it's been sounding pretty good. So anyway, yeah, thank you, Jesus, for your grace and goodness. Just trying to figure out how, exploring how this
1: works.
0: They're
1: saying the captain of the ship is to blame for that Italian cruise ship going aground and trapped passengers losing their lives. A lot's been lost because of where a captain's terrible choices ended up. What troubles me is that I see myself in that captain, because I've been at the helm of my life, taking it where I want.

0: wanted it to go. And we were never meant to captain our ship. It's not even our ship. God says we're created by Him and for Him. And He says we've left God's path to follow our own. We've hijacked the wheel and sailed our life and the people we love into hurt and trouble. Sin's ultimate destination is always death. But there's hope for shipwrecked people and for you and me. In that word rescue, this spiritual hijacker is alive today because Jesus died for my sin to rescue me. A new life begins the day you surrender the wheel to Captain Jesus, who makes no mistakes and will never abandon you. If you're ready to give Him the wheel, call us at 888-NEED-HIM, because you really do need Him.
1: Okay, got another ad coming up. Here we go.
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1: Yeah, well, good thing I ran that. I just realized I need to roll that over to a more of a fall one there. And, all right. Well, yeah, the summer, we'll just delete that one. And I'm going to see what else we got here. Blanchard Security. I got a couple of different ones here. Blanchard Security. I remember that one. And 431, 432. I'll play it and you can see if it's okay. So that's one. And then the other one is, which one is that one? I don't know. Let's see what this one says. I can't anyway. So, you know, sometimes it's good. You catch stuff like that. Didn't know about that. Let me see here. Another one. That's another one. And there we go. So, okay. Yeah. So you get the idea here. What I've done is I have prepped up, I have several ads, you know, for different times of the year and that kind of stuff. And, that's pretty cool. We're glad to do that. And I guess I should probably look at some of the other ones here, like Petals Flowers. What have we got for Petals Flowers here? And Marion. I see. I got her summer one there. We'll take that one out. And I think Granlin is, it's a, not a summer. You know, Petals Flowers. I have a Petals Flowers song for them too. Isn't that cool? And here's another one. I think this is, it's an anytime ad. We'll do that one for them as another thank you for them updating. Get rid of the summer ones, put in the fall ones. I'm not sure I have a fall one necessarily. But, you know, there's my, you find out what I work at here. When I say this, the radio station is just, there's lots of just plain work. There's, you know, programming things into place like that. And equipment, and now Kieran just said she found something in the driveway. What did she find here in the driveway? What is it? I wrote a note to myself. What is it here? I'll have to see that. Kieran said, I just found this. Note to myself in the driveway, and then I didn't bring it with me.

fell out of my pile of stuff. At least I didn't lose all the important things I've got. So, yeah, there we go. Thank you, my dear, for sending that. I will just reply to her and say, okay.

never done it, into my text message and then click send. Now she goes. Okay. Yes, sir. Yes, sir. God's good. Man, there has been some really interesting stuff going on here. I am seeing posts by big, you know, bloggers, news people saying what I've been thinking about Mark Carney is the guy's gone off the rails. He's acting like he's manic or something. I've known as a pastor over the years, manic people, and they can get grandiose ideas and talk real big and announce things and carry on and then never actually do it. That seems to be the pattern we're getting with them over and over again. But then, like the folks I knew, you know, this one guy, his wife had to get a legal order, basically, that he was not competent because he would just go off and he'd get grand ideas. We're going to go cruising. And he'd show up back home. He'd bought a yacht or something, you know, and she'd have to go back. And this wasn't legal in reverse at all, or bought a brand new car that they couldn't afford, or this or that, you know, and other people I've known will get manic and they'd get all these wild, crazy ideas of what they're going to do. And if they had access to money, they'd just spend themselves into oblivion. And it's like Mark Carney's doing this. I think he's unhinged. And I'm serious. I'm not just saying this. There's something disconnected in his brain going on here, you know. And all the stuff around, you know, joining up the European Union, he's so happy. We'd become the 28th state, but we wouldn't want to be the 51st state. You know, he's announcing a 100-year contract with Ukraine. We're going to support Ukraine for a 100-year war against Russia. And we'll become the world's number one manufacturer of drones with bombs, millions, he says, for fighting Russia. Meanwhile, he's making a deal with China, and China is assisting Russia against Ukraine. How bonkers do you get here in this thing? And it's the drones from Ukraine bombing the Russian refineries that are driving the price of diesel fuel up around the world. And the globalists are pushing the big war in Ukraine, and Trump's trying to end it. And of course, this is all being womped up to try to overthrow Trump and get the Democrats to get hold in the midterm elections. Often, midterm elections in the United States is when they elect the Congress and the Senate. Half of them, I think, they get their half the seats. And often, a pattern is if you've got a Republican president, you'll end up getting a Democrat majority in Congress or Senate, or vice versa. It goes back and forth that way, kind of like a balance thing. And what happens is every time we come to these elections like this, there is major crisis takes place. Remember all the riots and the burnings that went on a few years ago? They're not going to happen this year at all because Trump's activated the National Guard across the country. Like, they will crack down and stop it. Remember that right at the start of his presidency here? It just isn't going to happen anymore. They declared what's the name of that group to be a terrorist group that were doing all this, domestic terrorists. So that's not going to happen. But if you can destroy the economy by driving diesel fuel prices up and making things unaffordable and ruining this and that, the other things, you can maybe manipulate the election. That's what Carney's doing. But it's like Carney. And like I said, I'm serious about this. I'm looking at him and going, he's completely erratic, unhinged. It's just weird. He's like he's manic. And he'll just go flying off one way and then the other way and make these promises and grab pronouncements and grand announcements for Canada and all the stuff he's doing. And none of it happens, or he's announcing new projects, which are actual projects that are still running now that were already here. And then he'll say something and you find out it's not true, i.e. a lie, over and over and over.

And it's, to me, I'm going, and see, now I'm, the reason I'm telling you this is because I started seeing other people who are notable commentators online posting the same thing. They're saying what I'm telling you right now. And so we're watching. All right, I pray this whole thing was, I don't know. The other part I've been praying about this, of course, is that God is sovereignly acting in back of it. And he lets the shaking go on, or even sends the shaking on nations to get nations to turn back to Christ. So in the middle of this terrific pressure, the shaking we experience as a country is God saying, come back to me, Canada. Return to me. And Canadians, you know, are, there's a battle on for the heart of the country. Wow. Okay. I was starting to play this beautiful song from John Schlitt, the lead singer way back from Petra. Don't look back. Keep going forward with the Lord.

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1: There's a bluesy guy. Oh, yeah. Thank you, Grandlin. Thank you, Carl, for sponsoring Spirit FM. All right. Wait a minute. I didn't want to do that. Stop.

0: Cease. 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Okay, I stopped it. Yeah. Well, hunting season is here. I haven't got out. I'm going to go up to Vernon and hunt with Adam in October. But, I mean, hunting season's here. I should you know, get out. Adam went out second day. He got a great big 3 or 4 point, I'm looking at the picture, 4 point buck, whitetail there. Nice deer. Man, oh, man. So he's into the hunting mode, and I'll be up there doing something with him later on there. When it's open for, you know, does and bucks and mule deer and whatever comes along, you can get it. I think I should do elk, too. If maybe an elk will show up, I better have a... No, you have to have a draw. No, never mind. Anyway, it's Terry here in the morning. Grandland Firearms. What day is this? The 17th. Oh, stop. Why are you doing that?
1: Look at the star.
0: All right. I know why I didn't. I just let it continue automatically with what it does. Okay. Yeah. Where am I going? Local. I want to do some local music here in a minute. In a minute. Because it's good stuff in a minute. Stop that now. Here, clickety clickety clickety clack. Here it is, the Rolodex of Faith, Psalm 119. This is the, I read that already. This is the day the Lord has made. I must have something mixed up here. Blessed, I did that one too. All right, I'm a day out, I guess. Well, we'll read this one. The children of men put their trust under the shadow of your wings, Psalm 36, 7. And that's where safety is too, okay? The children of men, that's me. My dad was a man. And I think most people's dad is still a man in our culture, no matter what they say. We put our trust under his shadow of his wings. What does that mean? Well, he's often in the Bible, God's, the illustration used is like he's the mother bird, the mother hen, the mother eagle, covering the chicks and protecting them with the wing. But then the shadow means, isn't it the shadow mean he's over us? If we're under his shadow, it means he's above us and bigger than us and covering us. Or you wouldn't be in a shadow. I guess your little baby birds could go about their business, baby bird business, and not even think about the fact that mama bird is up there shadowing her wings over them. And yet that's sort of lotus-like for us, isn't it? Don't think about that. God is our refuge and fortress, a very present help in time of trouble, the Bible says. Yes, indeed. Yes, indeed. I have an interesting thing coming up here. Boy, the stuff in the news right now is amazing. The amazing disclosures of the evil that took place around COVID vaccines. Like one of the ones has been because we had these hearings last week in Ottawa, which the mainstream news didn't cover, but it was unbelievable. In Canada and nations around the world, that people began having adverse reactions, heart attacks, deaths and everything right away with the COVID vaccines. And the data was being buried. It was lost. In the United States, what they brought out is they rigged the system up, the VAERS system, Vaccine Adverse Reaction Reporting System. So that when they looked, they were able to say, nope, we don't see anything here. But what they did with it was they didn't compare, it wouldn't automatically, it was set so it wouldn't compare what your normal, you know, microscopic bad vaccine reaction would be. Let's say you had a bad reaction, 1/10 of 1%, 1 in 10,000 maybe, persons would have a reaction. And yet what we are getting, 1 in 100 were having reactions, even more. And why didn't it report it? Because they said that, we found out now, they set the system there so it wouldn't compare what a standard would be. Like, in other words, you know, if even you would have one death from a vaccine in 100,000 people, they'd start looking at pulling it off the market. But this was set to compare it to the same kind of product from other manufacturers. In other words, there's no deviation. A Moderna vaccine's basically producing the same results as Pfizer. So it's okay. We're not, and the only thing they'd report is if there was a difference, like if it was higher or lower. Weird, huh? But it's all coming out. Like the way they jigged it up is coming out. They knew and they suppressed it. And this is coming out in the United States. Here's something coming out now about hepatitis B vaccine given to children in the U.S. Like, you got, they had 71 vaccines required for children in the United States, but the hep B given to baby. Why would they give a hep B to a baby, for crying out loud? But we're finding out now, and people say, oh, this Robert Kennedy's anti-vax. No, he's for safe vax. Hepatitis B for babies was approved for the first day of life based on a trial of 147 children with only a 5-day follow-up and no placebo group to compare it to. That's not even a test. That's a rubber stamp. And down in the United States, parents are being advised, search it out for yourself. Find out about the vaccines for yourself. Don't just take anyone's name for it. Look up the vaccine schedule on the Center for Disease Control in the United States. Click on and find the package insert and the warning label and find out what almost no doctor actually ever reads. Find out what it says about the product. Not good. Some of them are not good. And some of them are good. And what we're finding out is, in fact, vaccine children in the United States, now they have a ton more than we do, suffer from 22 times higher chronic disease rates. Gee whiz. But it's all coming out. All coming out now. Oh, my goodness. Oh, gosh. The news is just loaded with interesting stuff going on right now. Now, that reminds me of something I have prayed here on the station, quoting a verse from the Bible. There's probably several places like it. Be sure your sin will find you out. That was what Joshua said to the children of Israel when he was going to retire from battle and settle down when he conquered land. And there was a tribe that was across the Jordan on the other side that said, we'll come in and fight for you, you know, with the other eight tribes. There's two tribes, actually. And as they were going in to fight, Joshua said to them, if you don't do what you're saying, be sure your sin will find you out. If you're lying to me, be sure your sin will find you out. What he said, actually, when he retired is, as for me and my house, we will serve the Lord. That's where that comes from. No, he was saying to that tribe, if you're lying about this, be sure your sin will find you out. That's in the Bible. Jesus said, whatever is hidden will be disclosed and come to the light. The things that were spoken in secret will be shouted from the housetop. So I've been praying that for government. I've been praying that after COVID and all this. It's happening. Shout it, Lord, let it be shouted from the housetop, louder and louder. And here in Canada, of course, is vaccine stuff. They really still suppress it. They didn't want doctors testifying at these hearings in Ottawa. And yet, it's slowly but surely getting out. Be sure the truth will find you out. Your sin will find you out. And, it is. And it's not just for these elites that lie and fabricate things. it also applies to everybody, you and me included. Live right with God. Do right with God. Walk in holiness. You be holy as I am holy, said the Lord. Okay, I've got my friend Sam Halbert coming up. I've got a reason for living. This is good.

I want to read something from Psalm 127. Fantastic words for your life. Unless the Lord builds the house, those that build it labor in vain. Unless the Lord watches the city, the watchman watches in vain. It's vain to rise up early, go to bed late, eat the bread of anxious toil. God gives his beloved sleep. In other words, when you belong to Christ, when you belong to God, you can entrust things to him. You can trust all that you're anxious with. Are you working hard? Are you trying to build a house, so to speak? Or maybe a real house? Are you trying to build your life? Are you trying to make things come together and they're not working? He says, unless the Lord is building that house, you're building it in vain. Doesn't mean you stop building when you trust him. It means you trust him and he works in your work. He watches when you watch. He is effective in your life. Otherwise, just do it yourself. Is in vain. I know I might be talking to some people, and right now you're going, man, that's me. I've been working at it. It's in vain. I think of business owners I know and who toiled and slaved and labored. And it was like, oh, it was so hard to go forward. They finally surrendered their business to God. They took this scripture to heart. And Lord, lest the Lord builds the business, those that build it labor in vain. Their business became God's business. Same could be true of families and relationships or the work you're doing, whatever it might be, if you're working for a company. Unless the Lord builds the family, unless the Lord is working in your work, you're working in vain. You're going to be anxious and worried about it, but God wants to give you sleep, rest, sweet peace. Why don't you turn it all over to him right now? Make a complete resolution and utterly give it to him. Utterly give the things you're working on and building to him right now. I mean, not in words only. From the bottom of your heart, this is real stuff we're talking right now. But you utterly give it over to the Lord. Then it won't be in vain anymore.

0: there's Jaylene Johnson. I think she's Canadian, too. And grace to you guys here this morning in Jesus' name. I was just mentioning about what's being disclosed about vaccine and vaccine safety. And here's some advice. I want you to play the you know, for about what you inject into your kids, right? And this is pretty interesting. Who is this anyway? Not sure who. Now, this is American, but it would apply here too. So let me just play a bit of it here.
1: One thing I want to teach people to do right now, type in FDA licensed vaccines in Google or any search engine. All of the vaccines that your doctor says you should give your child are going to pop up right there.
0: So you'd use the Canadian version of this, okay? But you get the idea. Actually, it would be the same drugs though.
1: CDC childhood recommended vaccine schedule. Pull that up. Now read, okay, I got to get these five vaccines all at one time. What are they? Click on it and then look for package insert. This is like the warning label that's wrapped around the box of your drugs. It's wrapped around your drugs that you never see when it comes to vaccines. So I'm not making up this idea that there are injuries from vaccines. There's a warning label your doctor has never looked at in most cases and has certainly not been showing you. It says package insert. Click on that. Section 6.1 is what the FDA relied upon to decide that this was safe enough to give the public. Read that paragraph. It's only one paragraph. But when you read it with Recombivax HB, hepatitis B vaccine given on day one of life, you will read that the trial relied upon had 147 children in it, so insanely tiny you can't even believe it's true, and had a follow-up time of 5 days after each dose. There is no placebo.
2: Right.
1: There is not a drug on earth that I have found, at least so far in my investigation, that was tested that poorly. On that.
0: So there you go. And once again, I'm saying, you know, that the powers that be, the drug companies and all that, are agitating people to say somebody like Robert F. Kennedy Jr. in the United States is anti-vax. But he's not. He's anti this kind of stuff. And I guess the whole mantra of this thing is buyer beware, that we ought to be checking into these things. We're finding out that industries like the drug industry will just shove these things forward. They got people on the committees that approve them. Now it's different in Canada a bit. We don't have this massive, well, we still have a massive number of childhood vaccines, like 28 or something, 23. They had 71 going on down there. And what they're saying is, no, yeah, check, find out what's up with the vaccines. And so, yeah, that's a good piece of advice. I just saw that posted on X today, and I thought that was pretty good. The wise man sees danger, or the prudent man, the Bible says in Proverbs, sees danger and hides himself, protects himself. Okay, so it's biblical. Do it. you take care of yourself. You watch out. The wise man, or the prudent person, sees a danger and hides himself or protects himself from danger coming. And I think there's a bunch of these. Let me see if I can find another one. Bible, I'm just searching, prudent man sees danger. Let's see what we got. Proverbs 27:12. Man, I just quoted it to you. The prudent man sees danger and hides himself, but the simple keeps going and suffers the consequences. And, and yeah, that's the one verse. Okay, so I quoted it by memory. And like typical for me, I didn't really remember where it was, but I was right about the quote. So let's do it. Let's do it. There's nothing wrong with being skeptical and checking, right? It's Bible to check. The prudent man checks, and if he sees danger coming, or as another translation says, he foresees evil, he hides himself. The simpleton will pass on and be and suffer the consequences. Whew-wee. So there you go. That's pretty straightforward. What's the Amplified say? Amplified Bible says a prudent man sees the evil coming and hides himself and avoids it, but the naive, who are easily misled, continue on and are punished or suffer the consequences for it. Yeah, Bible. It's amazing how many Bible verses are so incredibly practical that comes out of that. But I'm saying all this because these subjects are all coming up right now with that vaccine inquiry that happened in Ottawa. How does it work? It was sort of sanctioned by Parliament because it was set up by MPs, but it wasn't actually a parliamentary committee. And they had testimony. They had like 5,000 people wanted to give testimony. So they had testimony from professionals and ordinary people. Oh, my goodness. Sad, sad stories. People that died, the people that were injured, the people were crippled from this vaccine, from COVID vaccine. That thing is not safe. You know, it's weird for Karen and me and Megan. We were concerned about Megan because of her heart condition. And if you get the COVID and all that, you can have it. And then we knew about people who had got COVID before the vaccines. And they died from the COVID. We knew of that. We didn't directly know the people, but you know somebody that knows, right? And so we were concerned about it. We prayed about it. Should we take this or not? I hate taking these things. And the mRNA. Now that I understand it, never again in my life, me and my family, forget it. Won't touch that thing with a 10-foot pole. But not knowing that, what do? You go to the Lord. You pray about it. And so that's what we did. We prayed about it and we felt okay about taking that first one and the second one, the booster. So there was 3 shots, I think, altogether we had taken with the booster, 2 vaccines and a booster. And we did that. We prayed about each one. We said, Lord, show us. Now the first go round of the virus was deadly enough. The second one that surged in was pretty bad. But now we look back and say it surged up after the vaccine. Like the virus surges follow the vaccine. It's weird, you know, when you look at this. But you can't vaccinate a virus properly. Not a coronavirus. It just replicates and mutates so fast that a month down the road is useless. But if it stops you right then, I guess it's okay. And we were fine. And we kind of got a mild COVID one time. And I took ivermectin. And I started to get COVID, tested it. I had it, boom, took ivermectin. It was gone, just like that, like a day. And it works. The ivermectin works. And all the stuff around ivermectin, hydroxychloroquine, it's dangerous and everything else. And when they started saying that, I knew they were lying because I had been on ivermectin over and over again in India. It's completely safe. It's used as a prophylactic to stop you from getting malaria. And then I found out the people who were using it standardly in India never got COVID. So it was stopping COVID for sure. And then I started seeing all the, you know, they're bad mouthing ivermectin and hydroxychloroquine. And then I hit a website here that had 50 nations in their frontline treatment using ivermectin and other drugs successfully. 52, I think it was, nations successfully treating COVID with these other drugs, which are being banned in Canada. And if a doctor ever used them, you'd lose your license. Like, what the? You knew something clandestine was going on, boy, I tell you. Like this, the evil is everywhere. And use your license for trying to treat a patient with a drug that's working? What is that? And then we found out the case is coming up about bad batches of vaccine and all kinds of people having side effects and deaths, here in BC even. And strangely enough, the Lord, after we took a couple of doses, like a couple of shots of vaccine, the Lord said, no more. Just like that. It was an absolute, don't you touch that again. Karen got that message from God. I got that message from God. Lots of people I know had the same word from God. You're following the Holy Spirit and he shows you and he knows. And we found out later that after, if you take more than 3, it starts doing some other things to you. Man, oh, man. But here was the tell that this was rigged up. The tell was when they started saying from our, you know, glorious leader, Dr. Tam there, and who was the one here, and Bonnie Henry, they started saying stupid things like it was the unvaccinated people who were giving COVID to the vaccinated people. And I go, what? That is nonsense. That means the vaccine absolutely doesn't even work. They were saying that, remember? So this has done something interesting and unique in our culture. It means Canadians and people around the world no longer trust the professional elite spokespeople from high and mighty places in government. We no longer respect them or trust them. Well, maybe we respect their position. We don't trust them. We don't trust the professional class. We don't trust the priests, the high priests of science anymore. We won't. Who would? You'd be crazy to. And everything is being questioned. That's why they're clamping down so much and all that. But it's not working. So, you know, just to say that, to say back to the scripture, Proverbs 27:12, a prudent man sees evil coming and hides himself. And the naive continue on and suffer the consequences. Yeah, yeah. I mean, that's what's up right now. And more and more and more. So, a lot of that's going on right now. And a lot of it's coming out right now. And a lot of stuff coming out, especially in the U.S., because that was the focal center of all this stuff. To bring down America, to bring down the president, to steal all the information about the massive disclosures on the election rigging and cheating. Millions of votes that should never have, you know, and voters and all that in the United States and various states that should never have been there or counted. The election rigging that goes on remotely through election machines, all of it's coming out. It's amazing. We're in a transition time. I keep saying that because these things are being exposed. And again, I come back to the Bible, and we actually prayed these words from the Bible. Be sure your sin will find you out. And Jesus' words, the very things that were done in the darkness will be brought into the light and exposed to the light. The things that were said behind closed doors are going to come out into the wide open. That's what Jesus talked about. And it's happening right now, guys. It's happening. And just pay attention. I keep my ear to my ground. I keep on praying. And I'm trying to let you know what's up. This is interesting, boys. This is really amazing what is going on these days. Let me see here. Get the right mouse. I got my on-air mouse here. Where are we going with this here? I have... this is cool. Joel 2. What is Joel 2 about? Joel 2 is about God's mighty army that he sends against it. He rush in the city, they run on the wall. Great is the army that carries out his word. Everybody's celebrating the army of the Lord. Don't realize that what it is a mighty swarm of locusts, God calls his army, coming to devastate the land. Natural disasters, because of the sin of Israel.

Now, what was the purpose? God didn't want to destroy Israel. That's his beloved nation, and he loves them. And his purpose was to get them to turn back. And so in Joel, the prophet Joel's saying, turn back, repent. Who knows that the Lord may

turn to the Lord with all our heart. Leave off our sin. If you have any known sin, leave it off. Leave it off. Turn back. Turn to the Lord with all your heart. Watch. He wants to bring the goodness and grace and love into our life and into our nation. But sin has to be plainly dealt with, exposed, put out there and said, this is an offense against God and man, and has been paid for by Christ if we'd only ask, confess it and ask forgiveness and turn to Him. Listen to this.

Yeah, there, Steve Bell, Canadian, and his stuff's pretty good, isn't it? It's Terry here in the morning, bless the Lord. And I just loaded up a new song here from Carolyn Valiquette. She's that prophetic lady here in town that we've known for many years. Boy, she gets some good stuff. And wow, I'll tell you what she's talked, she put together another song. Now, she writes the lyrics out and kind of massages them up and then gets the Suno to play the music with it, you know, and do all that. But this is good. It's called Letter to the Church. And, you know, I have, you've heard me, of course, I've preached for years. Since 1997, I started talking about Marketplace and God raising up Christians. Your ministry gift is not meant for inside, could be used there, but not meant for inside the four walls of a church building. We are the church, the body of Christ. We're meant to go into all the world, Jesus said, and bring the gospel, the news of the kingdom, the rule and reign of Christ, kingdom of God, in wherever we are in the world. Now, what's the word world? The word there is cosmos. It doesn't mean the planets and the stars. That's been used that way, of course. But that Greek word means also the orderly arrangement, essentially. We are to bring Christ in his kingdom. That means authority, rule, reign, and government into our world's orderly arrangement of things. That's like you're a Christian, you get involved with wherever things operate, business, government, bureaucracies, schools, healthcare, factories, industry, science, research, education, teaching, media, entertainment, food production, farming, you name it. Wherever God has given you a space, you do it. That's who you are. And you take it there. And we've got, and this song from Carolyn, I just got in here, just put it in, is a call to believers, called Letter to the Church, call to believers to go in and overturn the evil that's possessed the systems. And like why did the enemies of Israel always go to occupy the high places and the gates? Because that's the place where they control the nation. The enemy of God is occupying the high places in our country, media and such. That's why I'm broadcasting here. I'm in media. I've stepped into media. I mean, I've really stepped into media. I stick my neck out. I'm saying things. Nobody, I bet you, there is not a broadcaster in Canada on radio, television, says the things I say on here to tell you the truth about what God's doing and Christ is doing, to prophetically say what God's up to and to call out stuff. Seriously. And yet here I am. We're the only Christian radio station in British Columbia. There are two repeaters in the interior from a station in Newfoundland, but they're just playing Newfoundland. They're not here. They're I don't know what they got here exactly. We're it. There's been other ones tried and failed. They couldn't get it, you know. So what's God doing? Ooh, yeah. Mm-hmm. Anyway, this is amazing. Break in where God has put you. Then you pray. You get a team of people that pray with you. You break through. You might have to have prophetic prayer and leading of the Lord and all the stuff that's essential for it. And yeah, breakthrough in that area God gives you. And I'm just thinking about Paul. You know, Paul said he didn't work outside of the realm God assigned him. Here we go. Let's listen.

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3: Hey, Bible readers, I'm Tara Lee Cobble, and I'm your host for The God Shot on 88.7 Spirit FM. Those whom he foreknew, he also predestined to be conformed to the image of his Son, in order that he might be the firstborn among many brothers. Romans 8:29. In this section of Scripture, the Apostle Paul is writing a letter to the Christians in Rome. The people of Rome worshipped lots of false gods, including the Roman emperor. Since Christians refused to worship the emperor, they experienced severe persecution, from imprisonment to being burned alive. As you can imagine, these kinds of trials would be discouraging and terrifying. Paul reminds them that God is working out his very good plan through this all. God has planned all along to adopt them into his family and conform them to the image of his Son Jesus, who also suffered the persecution of Rome, even to the point of death. So we not only have a promise to cling to, but an example to look to. In your trials today, whatever they may be, fix your eyes on Jesus. He's where the joy is. To hear The God Shot again or to share it with friends, go to spiritfm.ca and click the God Shot link.

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3: Oh, yeah. And grace and blessings to you guys. You're not supposed to be playing. Stop that. I don't know what's going on with that. Okay, we're going to put that in pause. Why to do that? That's strange. Huh. Anyway. I don't understand that. It does weird things. Okay. We'll have bagpipes in a minute. Terry here this morning. Blessings to you guys. Yeah. Coming through the morning. I'm going to prep up my afternoon show for 4 o'clock, although I anticipate interrupting myself. Weird, eh? I'm taking a piece of equipment over to the transmitter on Quadra Island after 4, about 4:20, 4:30, probably right in the middle of the message. And going to install it. And this gives us a digital, totally 100% digital link, what we've longed to have, all the way from the player console here in the studio through a great piece of software called Stereo Tool for Broadcasting, which is probably amongst the best thing out there right now, even though it's affordable. We're probably only going to spend $500-$600 total on all of it. Because the processors, like, we spent $2,000 to have a processor added into our transmitter, and I can't say I'm really impressed with it. It's just the state of what's out there physically. And the processor does things like, control the peaks and distortion and make it sound better and punchier and broader and more transmittable, because when you transmit FM radio, it changes the structure of the sound a bit. So, it just deals with all that. But so I'm going to do that. I want to say hi to people listening in. I wonder if we got much in the way of people listening right now. It's later in the morning. We usually get a lot more earlier, but we got more later here. 16 right now that are online on the website listening, and maybe a whole lot more elsewhere, because I know people will log in to us everywhere. I mean, they just log in all over the world, and we show up on TuneIn Radio and Apple and, all kinds of things right now. So, oh my goodness, we're on. Okay. So we've got it says 16 active listeners right now, just from the website. And let me see if I can get you up here. I want to see where you're from. That's neat. 1,300 folks have started up already today. Wow. So we got some extras coming in here. United States, Canada, and a couple people over in Germany that we always have there. And it makes sense. Europe's not going to be on now because it's nighttime, middle of the night. But I'll start from the East Coast here. Folks out in Newfoundland. Oh, and it's somewhere else. I was seeing people listening in Stephenville and places like that. And I see someone on there listening from Gander. Cool. So blessings to you guys in Newfoundland. I'd love to go back. I love Newfoundland. I love Nova Scotia. We lived in Nova Scotia right in the southern tip there in South Shore in the lighthouse, lighthouse region. And it was amazing. Folks in London, Ontario are on again today. Hey, praise God. Thank you for tuning in. Same person, same lady there, Hyde Park, which isn't really where you are. I know the map isn't accurate. And for the first time in a long time, the folks listening in Toronto aren't online when I'm looking at the map. I guess they're earlier morning people. Washington, D.C., Virginia's on. Columbus, Ohio is on. Out there in Kansas, west of Wichita, is on. Bless the Lord, oh my soul. Thank you for being there. And folks down in Portland area, Boardman, Oregon, the Dallas, Vancouver, several people on. I see 4 connections in Vancouver. That's cool. Port Kells, as usual, in Surrey. A couple of folks listening in, says you're in St. Helens Park. I doubt you are, but could be. Some folks in Metrotown Mall area and right downtown Vancouver. near Children's Hospital. That's where my map shows you are, so I don't know if you are. Because the map is never accurate. Like here in Campbell River, it says some folks online listening, but I get out there and you're in the middle of the woods or you're out in Campbell Lake or something. You know, it's not where you really are, right? So, I saw somebody else down in Southern California again, because we've had folks from LA on. Nope. Zoom out. Mexico? No. My friend in Mexico. I'm going to pray for Russell. My gosh, my brain just froze here. Our friend there in Mexico City used to be from here. And he's battling cancer right now. And he's slated for surgery on Clayton Restall. I was saying Russell. It's not Clayton Restall. Used to live here. Married a Mexican lady to live in Mexico City. They've had a good life there for decades. But now he's fighting cancer, spreading through his body. And a lot of you may remember Clayton from way back here. He was in the Four Square Church and everything here. Father, in the name of Jesus, I come to you. We come to you. And

You do miracles near and far. Distance means nothing to you because you created the universe, Jesus. You are the God of all flesh. And at your word, Jesus, well, Eve says in Colossians, even everything was created. But at your word, as you walk the earth, the blind see, the lame walk, the diseased, like leprosy, disappeared and they were well. And that's like this. Today, Lord, I am praying right now with my listeners in the name of Jesus for Clayton Restrell and the family who've got a lot of afflictions going on, but Clayton, I'm praying right now, God, for the working of mighty miracles that were paid for by Christ at the cross. It says, your word says, and your word proves true, that you bore our sickness and pain and diseases on your body and by your stripes, the whipping, lashing, tearing, shredding of your flesh with that cat of nine tails whip of the Romans, that by those stripes that you suffered, we were healed. According to that word, according to your promises to pray for the sick, we pray right now for Clayton. I say, Lord, and I think sometimes like cancers are demonic afflictions because there's some kind of life in those cells that is rebelling and not functioning right. But we say in the name of Jesus, that stops every spiritual rebellion in the very cells of Clayton's body. You die in Jesus' name. Cancer cell, die, be expelled, and new cells grow in their place. In the name of Jesus, strength return, life return, goodness of God return into Clayton Restall's body, soul, and spirit. And his wife and his family that's all around him. In Jesus' name, your kingdom come there. Thank you, Father. And I know Clayton's been, by the way, folks, I think I could share a little bit. You know, and he's been searching out the Lord to make everything he can right between him and God and him and people. Like he wants to be standing on solid ground. I thank you for that. That's a good thing for anybody, anytime. So by faith, we say, Clayton, rise up, be healed in Jesus' name. And the airwaves, but you know that like the radio waves going out from here, they may not be audible, but they go out to the whole universe. It's weird when you think about it. They spoke from the moon with just 5 watts. Of transmitting power, and we got a bunch more than that. These voices, radio waves going out. So we say right into Clayton's body, be healed and rise up in Jesus' name. Yeah, thank you, Father. Thank you, Father. Amen. Got news and everything coming up at noon. Stick around. Here we go. What have I got? I sure got a... I was going to play the bagpipe song.

I was going to play the bagpipe song. We'll put it out. I'm going to do this one first because of the prayer. Jesus, my Savior, my healer, my deliverance, and my soon coming King. And then we'll

0: Hi, I'm Giovanni Smith. Welcome to Heartbeat. Every morning on my way to work, I always run into traffic. Sitting in the car, weaving in and out, trying to avoid all the crazy drivers around me. Personally, it causes so much stress and tension. I think about all the things I have to face for the day while navigating the road. Psalm 51:12 says, "Restore to me the joy of your salvation, and grant me a willing spirit. Sustain me." Even in the midst of traffic, the Lord continues to restore my joy. He reminds me that His joy is what keeps me, sustains me, and fills my spirit to get through the day.
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3: Jesus told us to take His message to the ends of the earth. Well, it's going to be a problem if we can't even take His message to the end of the block. It's a message of God's love, and it's a great message. So why is it so hard for us to get that message out? And why is it that most people out there really don't even care about it? Well, let's get real. We try to get our message out about life after death, but most people in the world are trying to figure out how to live life before death. And how are they going to believe that God loves them if they don't even believe that we love them? If you want to reach someone with the message of God's love, you don't start with some memorized presentation. Start by being a servant, just the way Jesus did it. Many people feel a loss of dignity and self-worth. They feel loneliness, isolation, abandonment, and detachment. They need your time. They need your companionship. They need a friend. People will start believing that God loves them when they see that we love them. That was the message of Jesus Christ, found in the Bible.
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0: Oh, yeah. You're listening to The Spirit, the best music on the planet.
2: All right, time for the news now. And first in the news, as you know, Mark Carney has been over in Europe pitching for Canada to become part of the European Union. And the head of the European Union, Ursula von der Leyen, in her remarks and State of the Union address, says basically she wants Canada to become the 28th state of all things. Now, I guess it's all right for European Union to say that, but not all right for Donald Trump to say that. But that's where it's at. We become an associate member. And Mark Carney doesn't seem to know where he's at with this thing. Our own ambassador says Canada's not there. Conservative leader remarking on this says we don't want EU laws or taxes or open border policies. Conservatives are clear. We want the decades-old free trade and NATO defense alliance, but not to become part of the European Union. I'm with you there, Pierre. Let's move on to some local news here. Search and Rescue just had a good rescue up in the Sandbag Lake area. A couple of folks were up there camping and got blasted by some strong wind, heavy rain. And as they were hunkered down in the night, they were getting concerned about hypothermia, and they activated their iPhone SOS. So what happened is our search and rescue moved in. Four members used ATVs to reach the Tennant Lake trailhead and hiked into the pair. They actually requested a helicopter to extract them because of their condition and the state of the trails going back on out. It was a long night for the team, they said. But most importantly, two subjects are safely back to their vehicles. Harbor Air is going to inquire Pacific Coastal Airlines. Now, this may actually impact some of our flights. And our Harbor Air, of course, flies float planes. Pacific Coal Airlines, been here in Campbell River, flies wheeled planes. And they go into the South Terminal in Vancouver. And the combined group would have 59 aircraft serving 25 communities and 300 daily flights. Not sure how that will impact Campbell River, if at all. And finally, news on the benchmark price for single-family homes on the island. The Vancouver Island Real Estate Board has put out some numbers from last year, 2025 in the summer, to this year. And in Campbell River, the benchmark price for a single-family home was $690,000 last month, up 1% from August 2025. Comox Valley went up 1% to $845,000. I didn't know we were that different from Comox. Meanwhile, North Island is much less at $481,700. Port Alberni, $512,000. Boy, we have quite a spread here on the island. Now let's move on to Mission Network News.
3: I'm Ruth Kramer with Mission Network News. Israel claimed control this month of a contested Hezbollah stronghold in southern Lebanon's Aliyah Tahr Heights. This came after months of operations and attempted negotiations. Nuna, with Triumph at Mercy Lebanon, says mixed emotions remain. Israeli forces have already blown up the tunnels Hezbollah allegedly dug there. Actions like these affect the people in southern Lebanon. Nuna says there's a new wave of displacement. Ask God to make a way for peace in Lebanon. Then, back in May, Set Free Global hosted their first training in Ethiopia. Alumna Belicho of Campus Crusade for Christ says the change has been transformational and immeasurable. One element of the Set Free training that made it different is the focus it places on helping pastors and leaders work through challenges in their personal spiritual lives. It helps them address problems like burnout. Pray that God would continue growing these leaders. Find your place in the story at missionnews.org. Mission Network News, a service of One Way Ministries. I'm Ruth Kramer.
2: Well, we got some beautiful weather right here. I just see a string of suns across my screen Thursday, Friday. 21 degrees there. Lows overnight because it's clear, about 10 degrees. Saturday, sun and cloud, 19. Sunday, Monday, Tuesday, 19 and 20 degrees. Sun and cloud, all beautiful weather. Be blessed, you guys. Got a commentary coming shortly.

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2: All right, commentary time with me, Terry, here. Once again, I want to talk a little bit about what Mark Carney's up to. Because as you've known, he is over there in Europe negotiating with the European Union on whether we would become the 28th state of Europe. And Ursula von der Leyen is saying that we could be an associate member. Our ambassador's saying we're not there yet. And who would want this? Apparently, it's okay for us to be the 28th state of the European Union, but not the 51st state of America. Even though the European Union is oppressive and disgusting in what it does, there is no independence amongst the states. Even in Britain, the European Union determines what they can put into their bangers or their breakfast sausage, as it is. Can you imagine that? They can't even determine what they make their sausage out of anymore. The European Union takes their fishing grounds in the north of England and Scotland and gives them over to other nations and doesn't let the English even fish their own waters. That is European Union dictatorship. Why would we have that in Canada? And yet, somehow, that sounds better than horrible Donald Trump joking that we could be the 51st state. Well, anyway, Carney's gotten becoming kind of unhinged. I think he's flailing around, desperate against the war of Donald Trump and the Americans against fighting globalism. Carney is a globalist. That is for sure. Now, here's something else for you to consider when you look at what's going on here. It's just bizarre when you think about it. Mark Carney has just made it making some kind of economic deal with the Chinese, even a military arrangement with the Chinese, which flies in the face of security for North America and especially United States. Then he goes and says, we're going to support the Ukraine, and we'll have a 100-year contract with them, and we're going to be the biggest manufacturer of drone bombs so they can attack Russia. But not even considering China is the one assisting Russia against Ukraine. So here he is trying to make a deal with China at the same time trying to attack China back through Ukraine and Russia. You know, it doesn't make sense. He's all over the map. He doesn't even know what he's doing anymore except desperate to try to keep globalism underway and the elites of the world having their everlasting wars and extracting wealth from nations while shutting down Western economies to do it. And it's failing, but it is damaging. We are just the cannon fodder in this battle, and we need to pray. Lord, be merciful to our country. Lord, would you come and rescue us from this? And so we're caught in the middle of insanity, is what I can call it. But it's Romans 1 happening to us, guys. Go and read it for yourself. And this is what we're up to. The answer? I believe the answer lies with the church. The answer is that these things, economic shutdown, invasions from foreigners, losing control of your independence as a nation, disease, all these sorts of things are signs of God's hand coming against a nation. In the Old Testament, you see it everywhere. The answer is for God's people to turn from their sin and renew their obedience to the Lord and seek his face, and God answers from heaven, forgives their sin, heals their land, according to 2 Chronicles 7:14. It's all connected together, guys. It's connected with us, connected with the church, connected with the politics. It's all part of the same package, and we need to walk with God in the midst of this difficulty. Amen.

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And that is true. There is a feeling in the air. There's never been so many Canadians seeking God, praying, all those Christians gathering, meetings, prophetic pronouncements, declarations, prayers, lots of stuff, that God would move in our land, because we're in the grip of an enemy. And you've heard me talk about that quite a bit here on the station. But do we realize the pattern that's in the Bible? Yeah, sound like a million voices. So many Christians crying out to God, oh God, move in Canada. And it's pretty amazing, because we've had lots and lots of times where we've had prophecies and visions, even from notable people like Dr. Paul Yonggi Cho from Korea coming here. Different occasions on the West Coast and the East Coast, declaring God would move with revival across the nation of Canada, and our revival would impact the world. We haven't had it yet. And so many people saying, what's going on? Why not? What's up with that? Well, I can tell you a lot about what's up right now, because even though we have our meetings, even though we pray intensely that God would move, even though we pray that the enemy be taken off the land, even though we have visions and dreams of revival and see, that can happen with the leaders and, you know, everything else, it's not happening. There's a reason it's not happening. It's because we're not following the biblical pattern of revival. Here's the biblical pattern of revival. What happens is, it's not the awakening and turning to Christ of the unbeliever. Now, in the Bible, that did happen. Jonah went and preached in Nineveh that a judgment was coming, but they did what needed to happen to God's people when they heard that God would come and destroy Nineveh in 3 days because of their wickedness, from the king down to the dog. They stopped eating and fasted and prayed and put on sackcloth, and they confessed their sin to God, asked him to forgive and relent and change their ways. And God saw, God heard, God didn't do it. That's the pattern in the Bible. What we see happen again and again and again in the people of God in the Old Testament is trouble comes. Could be a drought, could be famine, could be locust, like in Joel I was preaching about there the other day. Could be an enemy comes and occupies the land. The foreigners come and occupy the land. It could be conquering and taking over. We're seeing that kind of stuff happen right now. Foreigners coming, taking over the land. Our institutions taking over. We're seeing the financial crisis. We're seeing collapse of this and this going down here. We're seeing health crisis, all of this. What's it say in the Bible that is? Says God is troubling them to get them to turn back because of their idols, their idol worship, and because of their filthy life and behavior and their wickedness. And when the people of God in the Old Testament would yield to the prophets, when a king like Hezekiah, for instance, or Asa, I think it was, and others turned them back to the Lord, they would confess their sin of idolatry, smash their idols, and stop their wicked ways, and God would then defeat the enemy. God would then turn the drought into rain and bring a blessing back. God would turn back the locust, like in Joel chapter

or two, God would come and it would all reverse. The pattern is this. The people of God, confess your sin, turn from your wicked ways, then he'll bring in the word, the move of God. We find the pattern here in the book of Daniel. Now, Israel gone into captivity because of their sin. Murder, strife, theft, idol worship, the real big one. Real big ones, idol worship. And then all the other things. And when 70 years, according to Jeremiah, had passed, and they were going to be able to Babylon's conquered by Cyrus, the Medes and Persians. The prophecy said Cyrus would come. They people could go back to Jerusalem, rebuild their temple. What's Daniel pray? He's been there 81 years now. What's he pray? He understood the prophecies. He turned to the Lord God and pleaded with him in prayer and fasting, sackcloth and ashes. Lord, I said, great and awesome God, you keep covenant love with those that love you and keep your commandments. We have sinned. We have done wrong. We have been wicked. We have been rebelled. We have turned from you and your commands and laws, not listened to your prophets. Right to this day, you're righteous. We're covered with shame. And he began to confess the sin. They were still sinning. They're still idol worshiping. Like you read the book of Ezekiel, they're, you know. So what needed to happen? God's people, even God's prophet, Daniel, confessing the sin before the Lord. That is what brings in revival. We'll have more in just a minute. Talking a bit about revival, and boy, you see the stories in the Bible about revival. And what's interesting about all these stories, other than maybe when Jonah went and preached in Nineveh and they turned to the Lord, and that was a foreign nation. Interesting. God wants to revive people who don't even know him, right? Jonah preached that they were such wicked sinners that God was going to come with judgment in 3 days. And they believed him. And fasted and prayed and confessed their sins to God and stopped doing it. And God relented. He said, okay, I'm not going to destroy you guys. And they had a revival and they had blessing. Amazing. But, you know, in the Bible, the pattern for us is the church of God is the pattern would be what happens in the Old Testament with the people of God, not the foreigners, right? And what do you see happen in the Old Testament? It's always the same. It's always when the people, often led by the king, sometimes led by the prophets, that's when the people confess their sin to God, that God's people confess their sin to God, and turn away from them and ask God for forgiveness and healing and deliverance. And then there's an awakening revival. I think under, you know, Ezra, under Haggai, under Hezekiah, the king, and others, they not only confessed their sins and renewed their obedience to God, they went around and tore down the idols. Idols was the number one issue for God's people in the Old Testament. And guess what? It's the number one issue for God's people now, us Christians, but we don't know anything about them. We don't realize we're serving them. We don't realize there's idols in the land and idols in our heart. And how do we serve an idol? Like, I'm not bound down to some carved image of a god. I've seen what Isaiah and others talk about in the Bible about them carving. Here's a block of wood, and they start to carve an image and cover it with gold and bow down to it. I've seen that in India. I've seen the idol shops there and a big wood shop, and the guy's carving away and all the chips on the floor, and he takes them over to his house next door, and he uses them in the fire. You know, not thinking I'm going to worship a piece of wood. And then, but then he sells it, right? Big business, big business. But what about for us, guys? What do we have? Do we have idols? Well, yeah, in Ezekiel, it talks about how the priests, and remember, we're a royal priesthood, took idols into their heart. And we're not outward, they're inward. And then it talks about how in the temple, he had in the vision, Ezekiel's in Babylon, but God transports him to Jerusalem during the 11 years between the time Jerusalem
was conquered to Jerusalem was destroyed in the second thing that Nebuchadnezzar did. The priests, they didn't turn back to God.

tormented by Babylon, they had inside their private rooms in the temple engraved images on the wall, pictures on the wall of all these unclean things, on all the gods of the nations. So they're secretly in their heart and in their secret rooms worshiping those things. And you might say, well, God, what? How does this fit me? How does this fit any of us as Christians? And I'll tell you how, because God put me through this in the early 90s. You can have an image, a picture in your heart of something you want. That's an idol. It's not, it's your own desire, your own flesh, or something that the world desires. And you serve it. You pray to God about it being true in your life. And God wants us to be rid of all such idols. I had three of them God confronted me with one day way back there in 1991, I think it was. First one he confronted me with was ministry. I had a picture in my heart of what I wanted to be like as a minister of God, the revival I wanted to see happen, the response of the people, the fame, the numbers, the this, the that, the other thing, all the things you read about in revival. I wanted those things. They'd become an idol. I was praying for God for those things to happen. And the church was just dissolved into a mess and exploded on me. And I was, everything went bad. And I'm thinking, God, why, when I'm praying for the revival, it gets worse and worse and worse? Well, I'll tell you why, because what I was praying for was the idol in my heart to be true, not for God's kingdom to come. You understand what I'm saying? Anybody out there? Hello, am I just talking to the airwaves here? And then the second one God showed me, what he showed me was I was serving that idol because every time it happened, things good happened. I was happy, and every time it didn't, I was sad, and that was my flesh. Second one God showed me was about my house, because I lived in a water. See, God set me up. I lived in a waterfront house in Bermuda. And then I came here to a very nice house. But, oh, my gosh, I lusted after that waterfront house. And I have pictures of it, and my heart would break every morning when I get in the shower. All of a sudden, I'm flooded with visions of the house we left in Bermuda. I'm rebuking the devil. I'm trying. It's just me. What it was? The idol of my heart. Daily coming before me. Worship me. Bow down to me. Serve me. My desire for what I wanted and how to live and where to live and all this. I was serving it with my flesh, my carnal nature. Broke, you know, I was upset and sad. Third one was the picture that I had in my heart of what I wanted Karen to be like. I had a picture of what she could be like, look like, behave like, and God confronted me with that and said, you don't really love her. You love the picture in your heart. And every time Karen's like that, you're happy with her. And every time Karen's not like that, you're upset with her. You're worshiping and loving and serving the idol picture in your heart. The idol in your heart of what you want Karen to be like. You've got a picture. And every one of those things I had to tear down, smash down, break down, because God won't break down your idols. You confess them, you forsake them, you smash them and replace them. That's how it works. Have you got an idol in your heart? I've been talking a little bit about revival. And we have been praying for revival for years. For decades. But I understand that revival is when the people of God begin to have a new obedience to God. It's really what it is. We set ourselves right. And we've got to set a lot of things right in the church. We've become a church, well, over the centuries. The church in the book of Acts was a fellowship, and then it became an organization, and then under Constantine, it became an institution, began to look a lot like the pagan temples. Yep, that's where we moved into buildings. The building became the place where God lived, and a decked-out priesthood and all that kind of stuff. Not what God started with.

Babylonian captivity. You know, even after the Great Reformation under Martin Luther, where they broke out of the stranglehold that the Catholic Church had with indulgences, you had to pay, you know, you're paying for forgiveness of sins, and came back to faith in Christ, believe in Christ, he saves, they still maintained the same institutions and all of that. So we had just multiplied denominations fighting with each other. Still being the same spirit went into everything. And under King Henry and King James in England, it became like a corporation. Henry made himself the head of the church. Not Jesus Christ. And the Presbyterians in Scotland, you know, were slaughtered because they stood and they said, no, Jesus Christ is head of the church. I was even in my family roots place in Scotland, Carnwath. And there's in the ancient graveyard by the Presbyterian Church, and actually the ancient crypt from the Somerville, Lord Somerville family tomb there, little chapel called St. Mary's Isle, with the the Lord and Lady Somerville laid out like knights in armor in the sarcophagus, you know, that sort of thing. But out in the graveyard, there's the graves of people who died as Henry's troops had slaughtered them, drowned them in the river, for saying Jesus is Lord of the church. Church was going to be a corporation under the king, under the government. And then we move into our time, and that's what it is now. That's great saying. It's and in my experience, over 40 years of, you know, I was a pastor 27 years in church ministry in denominational churches. The church as an organization was the source of so much grief. Not that they were being bad, but trying to see God work in the midst of an organization that seemed to fight you. And I don't mean the people were fighting. I meant that here's God moving, but because you had a structured organization, those that hated God could use it to stop you. Everything from, and I've known pastors like this, they're having a move of God and some people on the board don't like it, so they rise up and stop it. Like what? And it's a problem. It's a problem. And I've said this so many times before, who's the head of the Church of Jesus Christ in Canada? Guess what? According to our Constitution, it's the government of Canada or the government of BC. What? Unless you're a local fellowship that doesn't have an organization, you just meet together. And then our corporation structure and all the denominations and all the churches trying to figure out, how can we be Christians? How can we reflect what Jesus wants to do? Like, you know, the gifts and the ministries and the book of Acts and all the stuff. How can we reflect that inside this structure? And they tried, you know, we got a Presbyterian style structure and you got a congregational style structure and you've got an independent body structure with associations, affiliations, and on we go. We got all these different structured ways to do church as a corporation. And the problem is church isn't a corporation. Church is the believers gathered together anywhere, anytime, wherever two or three gather, or in large groups. It's okay to own buildings and okay to do all that kind of stuff. Nothing wrong with that, but that's not the church. It's a tool you use, and that's the end of it. But the Lord, it's just like what Daniel said. He wants us to repent of what we've done to get revival now. This next revival means the body of Christ is going to begin. The leaders are going to begin to repent of that idolatry of control and church structure, that it's prohibited apostles and prophets from having their place in the body of Christ. So we don't have the benefit of the apostles' ministry bringing the church across the nation. It has to always be outside, right? Para-church ministry. Then, in the last, since the 1990s, I saw it starting, 25 years, the church has become a enterprise, a business that is

operating for every kind of reason. You know, size, money, fame, popularity, how many hits on YouTube, what the attendance is, good feelings, don't offend anybody, ba-ba-da-ba-da-ba-da-ba-da. On it goes, the enterprise, sell this, do that, and even down to the worship. And this is what irked me, and I was talking about the other day, because I was paying the CCLI fees, the Copyright Collective fees, every time we're singing at church, every time the band practices, every time we project the music on the screen, every time people are listening to it, we pay money to worship the Lord. It's not right. And this is the money changers in the temple, and that's part of what we got to repent of, folks. If we want to see a revival, there's several things we need to address. That's one of them. And I only think a remnant may address this, but let the remnant come forth and begin to wake up and be filled with the Spirit, restore. Well, it's like coming out of Babylon, like Daniel prayed. Remember I said Daniel prayed, confessing their sins. He didn't say, oh, joy, 70 years are up, we're going back to Jerusalem. He started to pray, Lord, we have sinned. And he wanted to get things right with God, so they could go back to Jerusalem. Amazing. They were still worshiping idols even in Babylon. Oh, and then you go to Ezekiel, you'll see that. So there you are. Revival. What's it going to take? How about in your life? Are you ready to surrender everything and begin a new obedience to God? All your heart? In all your heart? I mean, I've talked about churches, but what about you as an individual? I surrender all, I surrender all to thee, my blessed Savior, I surrender all.

And that was Chris Tomlin. Sing, sing, sing. Hi and welcome. It's Anna here. Thanks for joining me this afternoon. How are you doing today? We've got another gorgeous day here in Campbell River. I am loving it. This is Casting Crowns.

walks up to a giant and picks a fight, who turns a lion's den into a petting zoo, who can have church in a fiery furnace,

0: presents a Spirit of Marriage tip. Immediate help to get to a healthy place in your marriage.
1: A huge problem in the church is that people are taught to follow the Bible, apply it to all areas of their life. And a lot of people do this in every area of life except in their marriage, their most important relationship. For example, the Bible says, be kind to one another. We'll apply that to a perfect stranger and come home and speak with absolute contempt to a spouse. Another example, the book of Proverbs speaks a lot about hot-tempered people or handling things with anger. But we don't mind applying that except in marriage, where many people fly off the handle at their spouse without even thinking about it. The Bible said we should be quick to overlook a fault. We'll apply that to our close friends. But in most failing marriages, a common trait is to keep records and even constantly exaggerate the faults of the other person, while of course ignoring our own faults. Read the Bible and apply it directly to your marriage. You'll find it's the best marriage book on the planet.
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Thank God I do. Christian missionary Elizabeth Elliot says, I will offer to him both my tears and my exaltation. Nothing we offer to him will be lost.

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1: Receive our praises, God. You are the rock.

And that was Paul Balazs with The Happy Song. Hi and welcome. It's Anna here. Thanks for joining me this afternoon. One thing that I've heard my husband say to our boys, he said, if anything happens to your mother or me, you have no right to be mad at God. Get the job done. And Elizabeth Elliott, Christian missionary who lost her husband in the jungle, says, of one thing, I am perfectly sure, God's story never ends with ashes.

And that was the Newsboys. His eye is on the sparrow. Have you ever watched somebody get closer to God and kind of drift away and then get closer to God, and you're kind of excited that you can see this person wanting to be closer to God, but then they meet somebody and seems like he's a great catch and has lots of money, and all of a sudden her life is different and she's living in luxury, but the thing is, she's decided not to get married. And I heard somebody say, oh, you know, she hit the jackpot. But hitting the jackpot on earth doesn't mean

that you hit the jackpot in heaven. Elizabeth Elliot, Christian missionary, says, when obedience to God contradicts what I think will give me pleasure, let me ask myself if I love him.

And that was Cutlass, What Faith Can Do. I remember that one day driving to Winners in Victoria to get everything off my mind, trying not to think about the reality of life and what was happening, and just saying to God, I'm not strong enough to do this. Like, this is too hard for me. It's too much. And just these questions and these things I was saying to God. And it's a 10-minute drive to Winners as I was going. And God answered me with these lyrics and What Faith Can Do from Cutlass. The questions that I was saying, he was answering. He says, everybody falls sometimes. You got to find the strength to rise from the ashes to make a new beginning. Anyone can feel the ache. Like, I remember saying, this is too much for me. It's too hard on me. I can't do this. Anyone can feel the ache. You think it's more than you can take, but you're stronger than you know. And, you know, even the idea of just like giving up, and God said, don't you give up now. The sun will soon be shining. You know, God wants us to have faith. He doesn't want us to give up, even when everything seems impossible. He wants us to keep on believing and keep on setting our hopes way up high where our God is. God is good. Elizabeth Elliot, Christian missionary, says, don't dig up in doubt what you planted in faith. Don't let that doubt in. Praise the Lord. Keep on planting faith, and we will see the goodness of God.

And that was Forrest Frank singing Okay. Hi and welcome. It's Anna. Thanks for joining me this afternoon. Christian missionary Elizabeth Elliot says, "You can never lose what you have offered to Christ." Praise the Lord.

And that was Scott Tuaj, Forever Changed. Hi and welcome. It's Anna here. Thanks for joining me this afternoon. How are you doing today? God is good. And hallelujah anyway. Praise the Lord. I've been looking for this quote today. That's why I've been reading Elizabeth Elliot quotes.

said something, one of her quotes, on the Thursday or Friday, August 20th or 21st, just before I had a couple of weeks off. I'm like, oh, what was that quote? And this is it. Be on guard, my soul, of complicating your environment so that you have neither time nor room for growth.

It was a particularly moving moment at the funeral for President Ronald Reagan. The Air Force flyover called the Missing Man Formation. Four jets roar overhead. One suddenly veers out of the formation, soaring upward out of sight and leaving a big hole where he had just been. Someday that missing man is going to be me. That missing man or woman is going to be you. And we never know when. The people and the priorities of Earth will be history, and you'll be one of two places. Heaven, where you can only go if all your sins have been forgiven by God, or hell, where the death penalty for running our own lives is paid. God doesn't want anyone to pay that price. He sent His beloved Son to carry our sins in His body on the tree. That's how much He loves you. But you'll never experience that love unless you give yourself to Jesus as the only one who can get your sins erased from God's book. This could be your day to get things settled with Him. We'd love to help if you'll call us at 888-NEED-HIM, 888-NEED-HIM.

0: 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I am Al Torres for Far East Broadcasting Canada, helping to bring Christ to the world by radio for over 70 years now. 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
1: 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Prayers to God for the further spread of His love around the world so the nations can know about His heart of salvation are always needed. Here is that sister in faith.
2: 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Your program has helped and encouraged me tremendously. 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May the Lord Jesus grant faith and strength to those who listen to your program for the first time. And may the love of the Lord be with you who work for the station. How hard you've labored. Praise the Lord, and all glory to our Heavenly Father.
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0: Well, I must say, you seem to have just what it takes to fit in around here. Now, just so that we're on the same page, I just want to let you know that if you pull your part, we'll all get along just fine. I just need you to be cooperative, work around my schedule, and be very communicative. And finally, to be blunt, we don't like whiners around here, so if you can handle that, we should get along just fine. Are we clear? Oh, I'm sorry. Maybe it's going to take you a little more time to adjust.
1: Oh, there'll be some adjusting, all right. 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Here are some tips to help first-time parents. 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That leads to burnout. By the way, if you're a first-time dad, plan on giving mom some breaks from the baby. She'll need it.
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1: 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It's normal.
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Every Sunshine from Aaron David. Hi and welcome. It's Anna here. Thanks for joining me this afternoon. 21 degrees here in Campbell River. It's a beautiful sunny day. Tomorrow should be pretty similar, mainly sunny with a high of 20. And then we're getting into a mix of sun and cloud Saturday and Sunday with a high of 19 Saturday and 20 Sunday. Still sun and cloud on Monday, but also a 30% chance of showers and a high of 19. Sun and cloud Tuesday with a high of 18, and then a little bit cooler on Wednesday, a 60% chance of showers and a high of 16.

consumed by fire, walk through the fire. Hi and welcome. It's Anna here. Thanks for joining me this afternoon. Christian missionary Elizabeth Elliot says, "Sometimes life is so hard you can only do the next thing. Whatever that is, just do the next thing. God will meet you there."

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1: presents a Spirit of Marriage tip. 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
2: It's a common theme from marriage counselors and marriage books that communication is important. But according to marriage counselor Joe Beam, there must be some clarification on what kind of communication actually works. For example, high emotions and communication really don't mix. He says that if you can't be polite during communication, it's actually better not to communicate until you can both agree to speak in a respectful tone. We often speak to complete strangers with more kindness than we do our own spouses. If either of you is angry, that really is not the time to attempt communication. It will likely go from bad to worse. If at any point the conversation devolves into a heated argument, the conversation should be ended since nothing will be resolved or really discussed. Joe Beam points out that it's true that communication is vital, but that really only applies to kind and respectful communication.
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Blanca and Torin Wells, Something Better. Hi and welcome. It's Anna here. Thanks for joining me this afternoon. Elizabeth Elliott says, when the answer is no, then we know that God has something better at stake. Far greater things are at stake. There is another level, another kingdom, an invisible kingdom which you and I cannot see now, but toward which we move and to which we belong.

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And that was Love and the Outcome, King of My Heart. Thanks for joining me this afternoon. You've been listening to Anna here at Spirit FM. God bless you. Have a great rest of your day. I'll see you tomorrow.

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3: 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It's the Total Change Show, and I'm Terry Somerville here with you this afternoon. The King is coming, King Jesus. He is alive. He's seated on the throne of the universe right now. He's far above every government and every rule and every authority. Everything is under his feet, and God is making all the rebellion come under his feet. It's a battle. But at the same time, we are saying yes to our King and our Lord. Come, Lord. Do a mighty work right now in our day

Yeah, he's going to come in glory one day and everything changes, even the molecules of the universe. But right now, he reigns and rules just the same. You know, he overrides, he directs, he works. All things work together for good for those that love the Lord, that are called according to his purpose. Well, how could all things work together for good unless Jesus is Lord and his providence is at hand and his sovereignty is above everything? Mercy are walking side by side up to the throne, make straight the way. So the word is, Bible says, make straight the way of the Lord. Make straight paths for his feet in your heart, in your life. You make the path straight. What's that mean? Well, the word says there, every low place, you bring it up level. Every high place, the pride, bring it down. Humble yourself with God. The low place would be sin. You repent of sin and stop doing it. And the crooked paths where you meander around and don't do what you ought to do and you do what you ought not to do, even if it isn't sin, it's just out of direction. No, you get it straightened out. You get your life straightened out with Jesus. That's the message. Straighten up your life with Jesus, and things will start to work in order, even when the world's in disorder. Can you believe that? And it's actually happening. Boy, I tell you right now. And man, I was looking at some of the news coming, you know, this morning, and looking at things on X. There's a lot of stuff up here. Man, I tell you, one of the ones has been all the disclosures gone on around the vaccine safety. And it's pretty crazy, the vaccine safety stuff. What we're finding out is they hid so much of the radical bad effects of taking the vaccine. And the disclosures, it's all been broken open down in the United States especially, but other countries, Europe and things. And the system for the VAERS, that means the Vaccine Adverse Reaction Database, was actually rigged up to circumvent the million or more than a million adverse reactions that were flooding in. And now it's all coming out. So all this is coming, being disclosed right now. What? What's the Bible say? What did Jesus say? Well, he said everything that's been hidden will be disclosed. All those things that were done in secret and said in secret will be shouted from the rooftops. You know, he starts dealing with stuff and he deals with things. And so for us as believers, what do we do in this weird world? I know what happened with me out of COVID and all the censorship. And this is worldwide. We got to a place where we said, we can't trust our government and our agencies and our bureaucracies. We can't trust our professional associations and medicine and stuff like that. We can't trust what they're saying. We don't know if it's true or not because so many things were fake. So many things were lies. And it's all coming out. And we're all hoping for accountability. We're not seeing much of that yet. Wow. So on that line, I'm going to put into a song here. And I'll be back. I got something coming in from some late breaking news from Alberta.

there is a nice song, Carolyn Valiquette from Campbell River, put together. You know, a lot of the words are all hers. And it's so cool now that you can write a song and conceive how you want it to go, but you don't have to go and hire a band and everything. I tell you, it's interesting watching how things are going on and the Lord is doing, you know, it's what the Bible says, that the things that are, that were done in secret are coming out in the open, especially about some of the vaccine stuff. It's all, you know, we had that big hearing in Ottawa last week, and so much stuff. It's just not right. You know, I know it's not right, but no, you know, how do you navigate in the middle of all that? Well, I learned something from the Bible back a ways, and it says Proverbs 27:12, a prudent man sees danger coming and hides himself, but the fool keeps going and pays the price. Oh yeah. So, you know, being careful, taking cover, being wise, that's a good thing. And Karen and I, what we did around vaccines was we just prayed and we prayed and we followed the Lord. We ended up getting a couple of them. And then the Lord spoke to us, don't take any more. Like, boom. Yeah, it was strong, man. Both of us got it. Oh my gosh. And then we find out other Christians who are praying about the same thing got exactly the same word, as if there's something up. And of course, when we started hearing, you know, I don't know, our leaders, Bonnie Henry and Tam and Fauci in the United States, saying dumb things like, oh, it's the unvaccinated people that are giving COVID to the vaccinated people. I went, bingo, you're a vaccine at all. If that's the case, you know, how can you catch COVID if the vaccine is safe and effective? But meanwhile, of course, if you spoke out in the middle of it, like Jordan Peterson or others, you would be censured. And on the whole sexual thing and transgender thing, Jordan Peterson some years ago started saying things separately from his practice as a psychologist. And of course, his psychology, the board of psychiatry, psychology came after him and disbarred him, and lawyers are disbarred and doctors are being thrown out for treating people with ivermectin. And oh man, in the middle of that, we're praying, God, expose the truth. God, help us be wise and hide ourselves from the wicked things that are happening here. It's paying off, folks. Because here's something came out yesterday. Bill 13 has been announced out in Alberta.

0: This is amazing. This is yes. I'd love Daniel Smith. Would you please be our prime minister? Oh my goodness. Listen to this. This is about speaking without fear. Listen to
1: today
0: this.
1: Today we are introducing Bill 13, the Regulated Professions Neutrality Act. This is common sense legislation that would recognize that everyone should have the right to express their personal views freely. No professional should fear losing their license, their reputation, or their livelihood because of a personal opinion, a social media post, an interview, or open dialogue outside of working hours. These changes come after one of the most notable cases of professional regulators punishing an individual for comments made outside of a professional setting, and that is Dr. Jordan Peterson. Dr. Peterson was sanctioned and ordered to undertake a so-called re-education program in order to maintain his credentials for statements he had made outside of a clinical psychology setting. Similar notable cases have involved nurses, doctors, and teachers that have been punished, sanctioned, or have had their licenses threatened for comments that they have made on social media, at protests, or even at meetings of local city councils. We looked at these cases and asked an important question. Are regulators still focused on public safety and professional competence, or are some of them overstepping to enforce ideological conformity and to silence public discourse? The bill aims to protect expressive off-duty conduct. It draws a clear distinction that regulators are responsible for competence and ethics, not policing beliefs or personal expression that has no bearing on a person's ability to do their professional practice. No one cherishes their freedoms like Albertans do. This is a sentiment that we hear often and something that our government takes seriously. Our aim is to uphold professionals' rights and freedoms while continuing to protect the public interest so that both public confidence and professional integrity are maintained. We want to ensure that professional regulatory bodies keep their focus on areas within their scope, on members' actions that affect their professional competence and ethics, because everyone has the right to express themselves and to share their views and to have their voice heard in our society.
0: And wow. Now, I've been talking to you about Jesus said, you know, to go all into all the world and preach the gospel of what gospel? The kingdom of God, the rule, the reign, the government of God, who is righteous and holy, into all the world. The word world is the word cosmos. The word cosmos means that orderly arrangement of things like governments and business and bureaucracy and institutions and on it goes. And it's happening when I hear news like this. This is godly righteousness coming into government to manage what has been unrighteousness in these professions. So thank you, Lord. They've been captured by ungodly forces, unrighteous forces, and they're being dismantled in Alberta. So Heavenly Father, right now I'm just praying and thanking you for your kingdom coming in the province of Alberta and this Bill 13 that's been brought forward to the legislature there. May it go forth big time in Jesus' name, and our professionals once again be free to practice medicine to heal people without fear of censorship or losing their license because they find a treatment that actually works, or to speak in their profession, outside that freely to express their opinions. Father, I thank you because you made us to speak freely and have that freedom. That's how you made us. Thank you for establishing that again in Jesus' name.

music, the truth will shine, and we're going to talk some more about the truth. It's all coming out all over the place, like Jesus said it would. Jesus said what was hidden in the darkness will come to the light. What was said in secret will be broadcast to the world. And everybody, is there a lot of that going on? We're hearing a lot of COVID elite secrets coming out. There was that hearing here in Canada last week, and then there's more coming out in the States and everything. And then, and if people would question it, they would lose their license to practice medicine if they wanted to treat people with ivermectin. Thank God for what Daniel Smith's done in Alberta with this Bill 13. I just played for you. I'll put it on in the news again. But the light of God starts to shine in the darkness, and it says the darkness cannot overcome it. Some of that is going on right now because God is on the move. God is the author of the things that are happening right now. Not that leaders are being run by God. An evil leader is still evil. God used evil leaders all through the Bible and good ones, but he used them. He can do what he wants. He could push them in. He'd push them around and put them in place, take them out, you know, send them here, cut them off, kill them, whatever God wanted. He did it because he's God and he's the charge and he's doing it now. And I look at it and I'm going, oh, that's you, Lord. Thank you, Jesus. And listen, you ought to be praising God. Praise God. Praising God and praying because Jesus is Lord. You think about it. When it says Jesus is Lord, what does that mean? He rose in Colossians high above all the powers, principalities, rulers, and authority, every name that can be named. And that includes prime ministers like Carney, kings, presidents, and anything. And you pray, Paul the Apostle said, to pray for the government and those in their authority. Why? He tells Timothy, so that we would live godly, peaceable lives. That's why we pray, so that the order of God's goodness and grace would operate. So it's going to mean overturning, busting up, smashing down, and breaking evil as the kingdom of God comes in. And God uses people like Christians to come in with the kingdom of God. Like what I said, this happening, Bill 13 is bringing righteousness of God into the government to deal with these associations that would disbar or ban or whatever. You know, they're trying to maintain freedom. You know, and like in the United States, you have to deal with if they don't like your politics, don't like your comments on social media, they debank you. Stuff like that. See, this is where the rubber meets the road, guys. This is where we live right now. You're living in the middle of this. We live through COVID. We know the deal about this stuff. It's all coming out. It's all the crooked stuff has come out like crazy, and God is bringing it to the light. Now, will righteousness prevail? That's what we're praying for, that it will, because, but Christians need to act. And this is what I've preached about for years and years, is we're called to the marketplace. We're called to the mountains. And why is the devil in the Old Testament? Well, in the Bible, it seems like enemies always go to occupy mountains. They want to occupy the high places and the cities and the fortresses and the mountains so they can control the pass. They can control the riverbanks. They can control the valleys, control all the commerce, control the people. They have a mighty army. Same in our culture. The evil ones, the elites who are evil, there's elites that are good, the elites that are evil will always go to the high places and try to take control. I noticed that when I was a student in ministry, and I was studying to become a pastor in the United Church. And these other students who radically did not believe in Jesus, you know, they had all these weird, perverted ideas about Jesus. Some of them were into witchcraft and stuff like this. They would all try to get into the positions of authority in the church. They weren't interested in being pastors or the people. They didn't care. They wanted control. And so later on in my years, I'm encountering some of these ones that have gotten themselves into these positions of authority to try to control what goes on in the church. This is the way it works. So it works like that everywhere. The Lord says to his people, you and me, you take responsibility for the sphere I put you in. Rise up, church. Rise up, Christian.
What sphere are you in? Now, if you're in a business, take responsibility for your business that it'll be a kingdom of God business. You make Jesus the CEO of your business. You start with your family and your home and your life, and you put it under in order under him. If you're in elected position, we got people, candidates. I don't know how many of our candidates are Christian. I know a couple of them are. But you get in there into whatever it is, city council or government or school board or whatever, and then you get a bunch of people who pray with you, for you, for the business. And we want to see the kingdom come, thy kingdom come. When we pray, thy kingdom come, what are we saying? Basileia is the Greek word, which is the rule and reign in a governmental form of leadership. We're praying like God's government reign through us in our government. Christians invade the spaces that are out there that are occupied by the devil now. We tear it down. And so we're saying, thank you, God, that this is happening. Thank you, God, this is happening. Thank you, Jesus. What's going on is changing things. It's fabulous what's going on. Oh, my goodness. Thank you, Jesus. Well, anyway, hey, listen, I got a teaching message coming up in a minute here. But, I just want to let you know, you might hear the station get interrupted by me. I'm at the transmitter, and I'm going to put a little new piece of equipment in there, and it could interrupt the broadcast briefly. But it's me. It's okay. And then I'll be back with the message. And what I've got coming up next is a new song I got from Carolyn.

right, welcome to the Total Change Show. Once again, my theme is revival, which is really the new obedience of Christians. Can you feel it?

And that is true. There is a feeling in the air. There's never been so many Canadians seeking God, praying, all those Christians gathering, meetings, prophetic pronouncements, declarations, prayers, lots of stuff, that God would move in our land, because we're in the grip of an enemy. And you've heard me talk about that quite a bit here on the station. But do we realize the pattern that's in the Bible? Yeah, sound like a million voices. So many Christians crying out to God, oh God, move in Canada. And it's pretty amazing, because we've had lots and lots of times where we've had prophecies and visions, even from notable people like Dr. Paul Youngi Cho from Korea coming here. Different occasions, the West Coast and the East Coast, declaring God would move with revival across the nation of Canada, and our revival would impact the world. We haven't had it yet. And so many people saying, what's going on? Why not? What's up without that? Well, I can tell you a lot about what's up right now, because even though we have our meetings, even though we pray intensely that God would move, even though we pray that the enemy be taken off the land, even though we have visions and dreams,

of revival and see, you know, that can happen with the leaders and, you know, everything else. It's not happening. There's a reason it's not happening. It's because we're not following the biblical pattern of revival. Here's the biblical pattern of revival. What happened?

from the king down to the dog. They stopped eating and fasted and prayed and put on sackcloth, and they confessed their sin to God, asked him to forgive and relent and change their ways. And God saw, God heard, God didn't do it. That's the pattern in the Bible. What we see happen again and again and again in the people of God in the Old Testament is trouble comes. Could be a drought, could be famine, could be locust, like in Joel I was preaching about there the other day. Could be an enemy comes and occupies the land. The foreigners come and occupy the land. It could be conquering and taking over. We're seeing that kind of stuff happen right now. Foreigners coming, taking over the land. Our institutions taking over. We're seeing the financial crisis. We're seeing collapse of this and this going down here. We're seeing health crisis, all of this. What's it say in the Bible that is? Says God is troubling them to get them to turn back because of their idols, their idol worship, and because of their filthy life and behavior and their wickedness. And when the people of God in the Old Testament would yield to the prophets, when a king like Hezekiah, for instance, or Asa, I think it was, and others turned them back to the Lord, they would confess their sin of idolatry, smash their idols, and stop their wicked ways, and God would then defeat the enemy. God would then turn the drought into rain and bring a blessing back. God would turn back the locust, like in Joel chapter 2. God would come, and it would all reverse. The pattern is this. The people of God, confess your sin, turn from your wicked ways, then he'll bring in the word, the move of God. We find the pattern here in the book of Daniel. Now, Israel gone into captivity because of their sin. Murder, strife, theft, idol worship, the real big one. Real big one's idol worship. And then all the other things. And when 70 years, according to Jeremiah, had passed, and they were going to be able to Babylon's conquered by Cyrus, the Medes and Persians. The prophecy said Cyrus would come. People could go back to Jerusalem, rebuild their temple. What's Daniel pray? He's been there 81 years now. What's he pray? He understood the prophecies. He turned to the Lord God and pleaded with him in prayer and fasting, sackcloth and ashes. Lord, I said, great and awesome God, you keep covenant love with those that love you and keep your commandments. We have sinned. We have done wrong. We have been wicked. We have been rebelled. We have turned from you and your commands and laws, not listened to your prophets. Right to this day, you're righteous. We're covered with shame. And he began to confess the sin. They were still sinning. They're still idol worshiping. Like you read the book of Ezekiel, So what needed to happen? God's people, even God's prophet, Daniel, confessing the sin before the Lord. That is what brings in revival. We'll have more in just a minute. Talking a bit about revival, and boy, you see the stories in the Bible about revival. And what's interesting about all these stories, other than maybe when Jonah went and preached in Nineveh and they turned to the Lord, and that was a foreign nation. Interesting. God wants to revive people don't even know him, right? Jonah preached that they were such wicked sinners that God was going to come with judgment in 3 days. And they believed him. And fasted and prayed and confessed their sins to God and stopped doing it. And God relented. He said, okay, I'm not going to destroy you guys. And they had a revival and they had blessing. Amazing. But, in the Bible, the pattern for us is the church of God is the pattern would be what happens in the Old Testament with the people of God, not the foreigners, right? And what do you see happen in the Old Testament? It's always the same. It's always when the people, often led by the king, sometimes led by the prophets, that's when the people confess their sin to God, that God's people confess their sin to God,

0: and turn away from them and ask God for forgiveness and healing and deliverance. And then there's an awakening revival. I think under, you know, Ezra, under Haggai, under Hezekiah, the king, and others, they not only confessed their sins and renewed their obedience to God, they went around, tore down the idols. Idols was the number one issue for God's people in the Old Testament. And guess what? It's the number one issue for God's people now, us Christians, but we don't know anything about them. We don't realize we're serving them. We don't realize there's idols in the land and idols in our heart. And how do we serve an idol? Like, I'm not bound down to some carved image of a god. I've seen what Isaiah and others talk about in the Bible about them carving. Here's a block of wood, and they start to carve an image and cover it with gold and bow down to it. I've seen that in India. I've seen the idol shops there and a big wood shop, and the guy's carving away and all the chips on the floor, and he takes them over to his house next door and he uses them in the fire. You know, not thinking I'm going to worship a piece of wood. And then, but then he sells it, right? Big business, big business. But what about for us, guys? What do we have? Do we have idols? Well, yeah, in Ezekiel, it talks about how the priest, and remember, we're a royal priesthood, took idols into their heart. And we're not outward, they're inward. And then it talks about how in the temple, he had in the vision, Ezekiel's in Babylon, but God transports him to Jerusalem during the 11 years between the time Jerusalem was conquered to Jerusalem was destroyed in the second thing that Nebuchadnezzar did. The priests, they didn't turn back to God, even though they're being tormented by Babylon. They had inside their private rooms in the temple engraved images on the wall, pictures on the wall of all these unclean things, all the gods of the nations. So they're secretly in their heart and in their secret rooms worshiping those things. And you might say, well, God, how does this fit me? How does this fit any of us as Christians? And I'll tell you how, because God put me through this in the early 90s. You can have an image, a picture in your heart of something you want that's an idol. It's not, it's your own desire, your own flesh, or something that the world desires. And you serve it. You ask, you pray to God about it being true in your life. And God wants us to be rid of all such idols. I had three of them God confronted me with one day way back there in 1991, I think it was. First one he confronted me with was ministry. I had a picture in my heart of what I wanted to be like as a minister of God, the revival I wanted to see happen, the response of the people, the fame, the numbers, the this, the that, the other thing, all the things you read about in revival, I wanted those things. They'd become an idol. I was praying for God for those things to happen. And the church was just dissolved into a mess and exploded on me, and I was, everything went bad. And I'm thinking, God, why when I'm praying for the revival, it gets worse and worse and worse? Well, I'll tell you why, because what I was praying for was the idol in my heart to be true, not for God's kingdom to come. You understand what I'm saying? Anybody out there? Hello, am I just talking to the airwaves here? And then the second one God showed me, what he showed me was I was serving that idol because every time it happened, things good happened. I was happy, and every time it didn't, I was sad, and that was my flesh. Second one God showed me was about my house, because I lived in a water. See, God set me up. I lived in a waterfront house in Bermuda. And then I came here to a very nice house. But, oh, my gosh, I lusted after that waterfront house. And I have pictures of it, and my heart would break every morning when I get in the shower. All of a sudden, I'm flooded with visions of the house we left in Bermuda. I'm rebuking the devil. I'm trying. It's just me. What it was? The idol of my heart daily coming before me. Worship me. Bow down to me. Serve me. my desire for what I wanted in how to live and where to live and all this. I was serving it with my flesh, my carnal nature. I was upset and sad. Third one was the picture that I had in my heart of what I wanted Karen to be like. I had a picture of what she could be like, look like, behave like, and God confronted me with that and said, you don't really love her. You love the picture in your heart. And every time Karen's like that, you're happy with her. And every time Karen's not like that, you're upset with her. You're worshiping and loving and serving the idol picture in your heart, the idol in your heart of what you want Karen to be like. You've got a picture. And every one of those things I had to tear down, smash down, break down, because God won't break down your idols. You confess them, you forsake them, you smash them and replace them. That's how it works. Have you got an idol in your heart? I've been talking a little bit about revival. And we have been praying for revival for years. For decades. But I understand that revival is when the people of God begin to have a new obedience to God. It's really what it is. We set ourselves right. And we've got to set a lot of things right in the church. We've become a church, well, over the centuries. The church in the book of Acts was a fellowship. And then it became an organization. And then under Constantine, it became an institution, began to look a lot like the pagan temples. Yep, that's where we moved into buildings. The building became the place where God lived, and a decked out priesthood and all that kind of stuff. Not what God started with. And then gradually over the centuries, like you get into King James times and King Henry VIII, the church moves past that. We got all the stories of revival, and God starts working in the institution for revival, you know, like Martin Luther and all that. He's reviving his people, but they're still captured inside the institution, like a Babylonian captivity. You know, even after the Great Reformation under Martin Luther, where they broke out of the stranglehold that the Catholic Church had with indulgences, you had to pay, you know, you're paying for forgiveness of sins, and came back to faith in Christ, believe in Christ, he saves. They still maintained the same institutions and all of that. So we had just multiplied denominations fighting with each other. Still being the same spirit went into everything. And under King Henry and King James in England, it became like a corporation. Henry made himself the head of the church. Not Jesus Christ. And the Presbyterians in Scotland, you know, were slaughtered because they stood and they said, no, Jesus Christ is head of the church. I was even in my family roots place in Scotland, Carnwath. And there's the ancient graveyard by the Presbyterian Church. And actually the ancient crypt from the Lord Somerville family tomb there. Little chapel called St. Mary's Isle with the the Lord and Lady Somerville laid out like knights in armor in the sarcophagus, you know, that sort of thing. But out in the graveyard, there's the graves of people who died as Henry's troops had slaughtered them, drowned them in the river, for saying Jesus is Lord of the church. Church was going to be a corporation under the king, under the government. And then we move into our time, and that's what it is now. That's great saying. And in my experience, over 40 years of, you know, I was a pastor 27 years in church ministry in denominational churches. The church as an organization was the source of so much grief. Not that they were being bad, but trying to see God work in the midst of an organization that seemed to fight you. And I don't mean the people were fighting. I meant that here's God moving, but because you had a structured organization, those that hated God could use it to stop you. everything from, and I've known pastors like this, they're having a move of God and some people on the board don't like it, so they rise up and stop it. Like what? And it's a problem. It's a problem. Like, so the, and I've said this so many times before, who's the head of the Church of Jesus Christ in Canada? Guess what? According to our Constitution, it's the government of Canada or the government of BC. What? Unless you're a local fellowship that doesn't have an organization, you just meet together. And then our corporation structure and all the denominations and all the churches trying to figure out, how can we be Christians? How can we reflect what Jesus wants to do? Like, you know, the gifts and the ministries and the book of Acts and all the stuff. How can we reflect that inside this structure? And they tried, you know, we got a Presbyterian style structure and you got a congregational style structure and you've got an independent body structure with associations, affiliations, and on we go. We got all these different structured ways to do church as a corporation. And the problem is, church isn't a corporation. Church is the believers gathered together anywhere, anytime, wherever two or three gather, or in large groups. It's okay to own buildings and okay to do all that kind of stuff. Nothing wrong with that. But that's not the church. It's a tool you use, and that's the end of it. But the Lord, it's just like what Daniel said. He wants us to repent of what we've done. To get revival now, this next revival means the body of Christ is going to begin. The leaders are going to begin to repent of that idolatry of control and church structure that it's prohibited apostles and prophets from having their place in the body of Christ. So we don't have the benefit of the apostles' ministry bringing the church across the nation. It has to always be outside, right? Parachurch ministry. Then, in the last, since the 1990s, I saw it starting, 25 years, the church has become a enterprise, a business that is operating for every kind of reason, you know, size, money, fame, popularity, how many hits on YouTube, what the attendance is, good feelings, don't offend anybody, ba-ba-da-ba-da-ba-da-ba-da. It on it goes, the enterprise, sell this, do that, and even down to the worship. And this is what irked me, and I was talking about the other day, because I was paying the CCLI fees, the Copyright Collective fees, every time we're singing at church, every time we the band practices, every time we project the music on the screen, every time people are listening to it. We pay money to worship the Lord. It's not right. And this is the money changers in the temple, and that's part of what we got to repent of, folks. If we want to see a revival, there's several things we need to address. That's one of them. And I only think a remnant may address this, but let the remnant come forth and begin to wake up. And be filled with the Spirit. Restore. Well, it's like coming out of Babylon, like Daniel prayed. Remember I said Daniel prayed, confessing their sins. He didn't say, oh, joy, 70 years are up, we're going back to Jerusalem. He started to pray, Lord, we have sinned. And he wanted to get things right with God so they could go back to Jerusalem. Amazing. They were still worshiping idols even in Babylon. Oh, and then you go to Ezekiel, you'll see that. So there you are. Revival. What's it going to take? How about in your life? Are you ready to surrender everything and begin a new obedience to God? All your heart? In all your heart? I mean, I've talked about churches, but what about you as an individual? I surrender all. I surrender all. All to thee, my blessed Savior. I surrender all.
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0: Okay, time for the news now, and here is a nice piece of news coming up. Guess what? The Strathcona